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0: 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Oh, this one I get a lot. No one wants to hear the answer. Hello, Marilyn.
1: Hi, Bill.
0: Yes, ma'am.
1: I just have one question.
0: Yes.
1: How do I collect judgment from the court?
0: Ah, it's a good question. And there are a bunch of ways you can collect judgment from the court. First of all, if you assume, and based on your question, I think you know the answer, is that a court does not enforce its own judgment. It's up to you. You get a judgment. How big is your judgment, Marilyn?
1: $5,000 plus.
0: Okay, $5,000. 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
2: This is a Fox News alert. I'm Carmen Roberts. The State Department sounds a worldwide alarm for Americans after Iran's deadly escalation of the war. And the warning comes after Iran launched attacks on a U.S. base in Jordan yesterday, killing two U.S. service members, injuring four, and causing one to go missing. U.S. is warning Americans worldwide, especially those in the Middle East, to exercise increased caution. Well, this evening, the U.S. military launched a fresh round of airstrikes on Iran to, as CENTCOM says, swiftly punish the country's Revolutionary Guard for those deadly attacks in Jordan. Fox's Lucas Tomlinson has more from Tel Aviv.
3: The State Department has just issued a brand new worldwide caution urging Americans to think twice about any travel to the Middle East. Due to heightened tensions in the Middle East, the security environment remains complex with the potential for unseen escalation. And that's exactly what we saw in neighboring Jordan when Iran fired multiple intermediate-range ballistic missiles that made it through U.S. air defense systems, hit a base in Jordan with dozens of U.S. Air Force personnel at the base.
2: And Iran's supreme leader today warned of unforgettable lessons if the U.S. keeps attacking. And President Trump is responding to the service members' deaths. Fox's Alex Hogan is in Bridgewater, New Jersey.
4: President Trump is here in New Jersey this weekend at his Bedminster Golf Club. And following the news, this breaking news of these two U.S. service members who have been killed in action in Jordan. News Nation now reporting that President Trump has responded to them, giving them this statement, quote, "It is a very sad thing. And also, we hate to see it happen. It is in service to our country." U.S. Central Command also says that one other service member is missing in action and that four other service members were evacuated to Jordanian hospitals after that Iranian missile and drone attack on Friday.
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5: State Department alert. Roxanne Evans, Fox News. The State Department warning Americans after Iran's deadly escalation of the war. The warning coming after Iran launched attacks on a U.S. base in Jordan Friday, killing two U.S. service members, injuring four, and causing one to go missing. The U.S. is warning Americans worldwide, and especially in the Middle East, to exercise increased caution. And the war between the U.S. and Iran entering a dangerous new phase. The U.S. launching an eighth straight night of attacks against Iran. Fox's Chanley Painter with more.
6: U.S. CENTCOM says it's to swiftly punish the Revolutionary Guard for killing two service members in missile and drone strikes in Jordan Friday. Another U.S. soldier remains missing. These mark the first American military deaths since March. Four others were evacuated to hospitals but have since been released. The escalation in U.S. action is in response to continued Iranian attacks on ships in the Strait of Hormuz. Iran has been striking back by targeting Jordan, Iraq, and Arab Gulf states. Tehran also now claims it's suspending last month's ceasefire agreement with Washington. In a statement, Iran's supreme leader mocked President Trump's signature as, quote, worthless.
5: Well, four other U.S. troops were wounded in those Iranian strikes in Jordan. And President Trump responding to the deaths of those U.S. service members.
7: President Trump is here in New Jersey this weekend at his Bedminster Golf Club. And following the news, this breaking news of these two U.S. service members who have been killed in action in Jordan. News Nation now reporting that President Trump has responded to them, giving them this statement, quote, it is a very sad thing. And also, we hate to see it happen. It is in service to our country. U.S. Central Command also says that one other service member is missing in action and that four other service members were evacuated.
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0: would have been. First time caller line, you're on the air.
1: Hello.
0: Hello.
1: Who have I got a hold here?
0: Who are you calling?
1: I'm trying to call Art Bell.
0: Well, then you're really in luck.
1: Yes, sir. Art, thank you. This is Reagan from Spring Valley.
0: Yes, sir.
1: On the harp situation, when you have the gentleman on,
0: yes,
1: that was investigating that.
0: Yes.
1: My question is, if we had a big volcano or an asteroid hit,
0: yes,
1: could we control the weather enough to wash out the dust
0: effects
1: and debris early enough before it caused global cooling?
0: I would have no idea.
1: It's just, you know, hey, maybe we could commandeer that thing and make it useful. And I've got a country that I think we could...
0: We need a good war, yeah.
1: Yeah, Antarctica. I think it's the only one we could...
0: We'd declare war on the Antarctica. Well, that would be like declaring war on the UN, because the
1: That'd
0: Antarctica...
1: That'd be fine, too.
0: I understand. That's right. There are many, many countries. We could start a full world war that way. Now you're really talking.
1: Okay. And one other thing, I found out who is in control of our business cycles. He's a Chinaman. His name is Some Dumb Luck.
0: Some Dumb Luck. Some Dumb Luck, yeah. Is he related to Alan Greenspan?
1: Well, you know, with all this Chinese connections in Washington, you'd never know.
0: Otherwise known as Says Some Dumb Stuff.
1: Yep.
0: Goodbye, sir.
1: Thank you, sir. I enjoy your show.
0: Irrational exuberance. Wildcard line, you're on the air. Hello.
2: Hi, Art.
0: Hi.
2: This is Brian from Sacramento.
0: Hello, Brian.
2: Yeah, I was listening, and I wonder sometimes, doesn't anybody recognize sarcasm when they hear it? Don't you dare deny you're not a member of the...
0: The answer is, a lot of people don't, my friend. They don't
2: understand... I've been listening to you for years, and
0: I
2: cannot believe that they cannot recognize sarcasm.
0: This is serious now. I mean, people are beginning to have guests, you know, on these conspiracy shows.
2: They figure you're dead still, too.
0: Well, since I'm... Well, if I'm not dead, then I'm a member of the Trilateral Commission.
2: Yeah, there's some disinformation going out on you, and no one can recognize it. keep up the good work.
0: Take care. You know, you've got to understand my sense of humor, and obviously a lot of people don't. I think it's a riot myself, and I feed it a little bit by simply not denying it. I mean, you know, why bother? Anybody who's going to call up and seriously ask that, I'm going to tell them, sure, you betcha. I'm going to be at the head of the line when the New World Order is instituted, and by the way, it'll be overnight. I'll be right there, one of the officers. They promised me an armband and everything. West of the Rockies, you're on the air. Good morning.
3: Yeah, good morning. I'm not sure if I'm talking to Art or if I'm talking to his clone, but if it is a clone, you're doing an awfully good job of imitating him.
0: Well, that then underscores the success of cloning in America already.
3: Right, right. Hey, I heard that report about you being a member of all those organizations, and like the last caller just said, he said it for me, I guess. Some people just don't recognize the sarcasm.
0: Well, they're just
3: when
0: not...
3: I hear it and don't understand the... sense of humor.
0: That's right. And I guess they're looking for something to say, you know, something to scare people with. Art Bell is a member now of the one world government. You can no longer trust anything he says. He's one of them.
3: Hey, I got a news flash for you.
0: Yeah, what?
3: We have a chupacabra. My daughter has a pet chupacabra.
0: Chupacabra.
3: No, hers is a chupacatra.
0: Contra?
3: Yeah, she has a kitten that she named Chupacatra.
0: Ha, ha, ha.
3: I called him Chupy for short.
0: That's
3: He
0: cute.
3: Doesn't look anything at all like the way the pictures were described. His soft, fuzzy little critter, very affectionate. Does nibble a little bit, has to bite a little bit, but so far he hasn't started sucking blood.
0: Yeah, well, you watch them, you know, they suck the breath from babies in the middle of the night.
3: Well, we've got a pretty good-sized house full of cats, and all of them a bunch of good pets. Now, we're cat lovers also. Definitely cat lovers.
0: Hail One World Order, sir.
3: Good night, Art.
0: Good night. First time caller line, you're on the air. Hello. Would have been wild card line, you're on the air. Good morning.
4: Hi, good morning, Art. I have a couple of questions about cloning, but first of all, I think it's pretty obvious how much the Trilateral Commission paid you.
0: How much?
4: It's not very much money, but you couldn't resist the symbolic significance. $666,000.
0: Of course, sir. You've hit it right on the head.
4: I didn't get to hear Friday Night Show, unfortunately.
0: Actually, I framed the check.
4: I'm sure you would, yes. if one was to clone me, or I was to clone myself,
0: yeah.
4: Is my clone a baby or a fully grown adult or what?
0: Oh, it's a baby.
4: Okay, so it has to grow up and learn.
0: But,
4: and all
0: but
4: that.
0: Actually, you really want it that way because, depending, of course, on what you're going to use your clone for, you want good, fresh, absolutely fresh organs.
4: And that's true.
0: In other words, as you grow older, you want your clone to be in early 20s, mid-20s, somewhere in there. So that if you need a liver or a heart or a lung or, you know, whatever it is you need, you get a good fresh one.
4: Now, with an intelligent clone, does it have my thoughts and my feelings or just my, you know, hereditary traits or what?
0: Well, I'm not sure about that part, but I guess we'll know soon the way things are going. Sir, I got to run.
4: Thanks, Art.
0: Right, thank you. From a member. We'll be right back. Here's a little song about the devil. Fits right in.
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6: When he came across this young man sewing on a fiddle and playing it hot, and the devil jumped up on a hickory stump and said, "Boy, let me tell you what. I guess you didn't know it, but I'm a fiddle player too. And if you'd care to take a dare, I'll make a bet with you. Now you play pretty good fiddle, boy, but give the devil his due. I bet a fiddle of gold against your soul, because I think I'm better than you."
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13: Retaliation. I'm Deborah Valentine, Fox News. U.S. Central Command is vowing swift reaction after an Iranian missile and drone attack on a base in Jordan killed two U.S. troops. Fox's Chanley Painter.
14: U.S. CENTCOM says it's to swiftly punish the Revolutionary Guard for killing two service members in missile and drone strikes in Jordan Friday. Another U.S. soldier remains missing. These mark the first American military deaths since March. Four others were evacuated to hospitals but have since been released. The escalation in U.S. action is in response to continued Iranian attacks on ships in the Strait of Hormuz. Iran has been striking back by targeting Jordan, Iraq, and Arab Gulf states. Tehran also now claims it's suspending last month's ceasefire agreement with Washington. In a statement, Iran's supreme leader mocked President Trump's signature as, quote, worthless.
13: Fox's Alex Hogan reports that President Trump has responded to the deaths of two U.S. service members in Jordan.
11: President Trump is here in New Jersey this weekend at his Bedminster Golf Club. And following the news, this breaking news of these two U.S. service members who have been killed in action in Jordan. News Nation now reporting that President Trump has responded to them, giving them this statement, quote, it is a very sad thing. And also, we hate to see it happen. It is in service to our country. U.S. Central Command also says that one other service member is missing in action and that four other service members were evacuated to Jordanian hospitals after that Iranian missile and drone attack on Friday.
13: The State Department issuing a warning to Americans following Iran's deadly escalation of the war in which two U.S. service members were killed, one is missing, four hurt. The State Department urging Americans worldwide, especially those in the Middle East, to exercise increased caution. Americans abroad advised to follow the guidance and security alerts. 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
2: Hey, I'm Tommy Wells from Kent's Drive-In on 329 East Hill Street in Thompson. But today, I want to talk to you about a restaurant. I could tell you Kent's has been around since 1963. I could tell you Kent's is celebrating 60 years in business. I could tell you Kent's is the oldest restaurant in Thompson. I could tell you Kent's is the best Southern cooking. I could tell you Kent's has fried chicken, club sandwiches, hamburger steaks, Phillies, catfish, fried chicken livers, and chicken fingers. I could tell you we are dine-in or take-out. I could tell you we have the best milkshakes and desserts. I could tell you that we cater. I could tell you my great-grandparents started Kent's and I'm the fourth generation serving delicious food throughout the CSRA. But why would I tell you all that when you could make the drive to Thompson and come see for yourself? We don't have it all, but we have an awful lot at Kent's, a Thompson tradition since 1963.

0: Patrick's in Madison, Wisconsin. Hi, Patrick. How are you?
1: Hey, how's it going, Dave?
0: Better than I deserve. What's up?
1: So, I'm 23 years old. I recently graduated college, been working for a little bit here, and I anticipate my salary over the next year being about $85,000.
0: Good. What did you get your degree in?
1: I'm working in software. That wasn't exact. I studied business. But,
0: okay, good. Great.
1: Where life brought me right now.
0: Yeah, well done. Good for you. 23 and 85K is no chump change. Good job.
2: Good job.
1: Thank you. And so I have, I guess my question here, I have about $25,000 in student loan debt,
0: mm-hmm.
1: and that's about, I think it's 4.25% right now,
0: mm-hmm.
1: Whereas I could, initially I was trying to pay that off as aggressively as possible, but now I'm kind of doing some of the math here, and my Roth 401k, I could hit the 24,500 limit there. And that seems to be a lot more money in the long time. So I did the math. I like calculated the difference between what I would otherwise. I'd probably otherwise do about 10K toward that per year. So it's really looking at $15,000 per year compound up until I retire. And it almost seems more, the math checks out to where maxing out the
0: Roth 401k. You're leaving things out of your math formula, though. The things you left out of your math formula are probability of completion and also risk, and neither one of those are mathematically factored in. And you've added risk by leaving the student loan in place. And here's what we found. We did the largest research project on millionaires in North America ever done. We studied 10,167 of them. The number of them that said, Dave, we became a millionaire by not paying off my student loan and instead investing, was precisely zero. No millionaires did your plan. None. They all said, I'm going to get completely clear of debt, have a clean life, be 23 years old and making $85,000 and be investing aggressively. You should pay off that $24,000 in 1 year or less if you're making $85,000 and you're 23 years old. And then start your 401k. And don't put a dime in investments until you get that stupid student loan cleared up. This is not a freaking pet. It's not a leverage project. You left risk out of your

0: The news cycle never stops, and neither do we. This is WGAC.
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0: ready to start your day the right way, head on over to TPS, the pumping station. 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
7: State Department alert. Roxanne Evans, Fox News. The State Department warning Americans after escalating conflicts with Iran. The warning comes after Iran launched attacks on a U.S. base in Jordan, killing two U.S. troops. One remains missing. The U.S. urging Americans to exercise caution. The U.S. launching an eighth straight night of attacks against Iran. Fox's Chanley Painter with more.
8: U.S. CENTCOM says it's to swiftly punish the Revolutionary Guard for killing two service members in missile and drone strikes in Jordan Friday. Another U.S. soldier remains missing. These mark the first American military deaths since March. Four others were evacuated to hospitals but have since been released. The escalation in U.S. action is in response to continued Iranian attacks on ships in the Strait of Hormuz. Iran has been striking back by targeting Jordan, Iraq, and Arab Gulf states. Tehran also now claims it's suspending last month's ceasefire agreement with Washington. In a statement, Iran's supreme leader mocked President Trump's signature as, quote, worthless.
7: The U.S. strikes on Iran have concluded. President Trump responding to the deaths of the U.S. service members.
9: President Trump is here in New Jersey this weekend at his Bedminster Golf Club. And following the news, this breaking news of these two U.S. service members who have been killed in action in Jordan. News Nation now reporting that President Trump has responded to them, giving them this statement, quote, it is a very sad thing. And also, we hate to see it happen. It is in service to our country. U.S. Central Command also says that one other service member is missing in action and that four other service members were evacuated to Jordanian hospitals after that Iranian missile and drone attack on Friday.
7: Fox's Alex Hogan reporting a massive fire in southern Norway, destroying more than 100 homes and forcing hundreds to evacuate. 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
5: State Department alert. Roxanne Evans, Fox News. The State Department warning Americans after escalating conflicts with Iran. The warning comes after Iran launched attacks on a U.S. base in Jordan, killing two U.S. troops. One remains missing. The U.S. urging Americans to exercise caution. The U.S. launching an eighth straight night of attacks against Iran. Fox's Chanley Painter with more.
6: U.S. CENTCOM says it's to swiftly punish the Revolutionary Guard for killing two service members in missile and drone strikes in Jordan Friday. Another U.S. soldier remains missing. These mark the first American military deaths since March. Four others were evacuated to hospitals but have since been released. The escalation in U.S. action is in response to continued Iranian attacks on ships in the Strait of Hormuz. Iran has been striking back by targeting Jordan, Iraq, and Arab Gulf states. Tehran also now claims it's suspending last month's ceasefire agreement with Washington. In a statement, Iran's supreme leader mocked President Trump's signature as, quote, worthless.
5: Well, four other U.S. troops were wounded in those Iranian strikes in Jordan. President Trump responding to the deaths of U.S. service members.
7: President Trump is here in New Jersey this weekend at his Bedminster Golf Club. And following the news, this breaking news of these two U.S. service members who have been killed in action in Jordan. News Nation now reporting that President Trump has responded to them, giving them this statement, quote, it is a very sad thing and also we hate to see it happen. It is in service to our country. U.S. Central Command also says that one other service member is missing in action and that four other service members were evacuated to Jordanian hospitals after that Iranian missile and drone attack on Friday.
5: That was Fox's Alex Hogan. 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

0: ready to start your day the right way, head on over to TPS, the pumping station. 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
4: A State Department warning. I'm Deborah Valentine, Fox News. U.S. Central Command says an eighth night of retaliatory strikes on Iran have concluded. The strikes follow Iran's drone and missile attack on a military base in Jordan, which killed two U.S. troops, injured four, with one soldier remaining missing. Fox's Lucas Tomlinson says U.S. State Department has issued a new warning following the escalation.
5: The State Department has just issued a brand new worldwide caution urging Americans to think twice about any travel to the Middle East. Due to heightened tensions in the Middle East, the security environment remains complex with the potential for unseen escalation. And that's exactly what we saw in neighboring Jordan when Iran fired multiple intermediate range ballistic missiles that made it through U.S. air defense systems, hit a base in Jordan with dozens of U.S. Air Force personnel at the base.
4: The total number of Americans killed in the region since the conflict began now stands at 16. The State Department issuing a warning to Americans following Iran's deadly escalation of the conflict in which those two U.S. service members were killed. Americans worldwide, especially those in the Middle East, are urged to exercise increased caution. Americans abroad are advised to follow the guidance and security alerts issued by the nearest U.S. embassy or consulate. New York City Mayor Zohran Mamdani, in an interview with the New York Times, suggesting he's toying with the idea of arresting Israeli Prime Minister Benjamin Netanyahu during his upcoming visit to the U.N., citing war crimes in Gaza.
6: We're not talking about a personal assessment of Benjamin Netanyahu. We're talking about the International Criminal Court and the fact that they have a warrant out for this prime minister's arrest.
4: U.S. Ambassador to the U.N. Michael Walsh says the mayor's statements are political theater. 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
7: State Department alert. Roxanne Evans, Fox News. The State Department warning Americans after escalating conflicts with Iran. This comes after Iran launched attacks on a U.S. base in Jordan, killing two U.S. troops. One remains missing. The U.S. urging Americans to exercise caution. The U.S. launching an eighth straight night of attacks against Iran. Fox's Chanley Painter with more.
8: U.S. CENTCOM says it's to swiftly punish the Revolutionary Guard for killing two service members in missile and drone strikes in Jordan Friday. Another U.S. soldier remains missing. These mark the first American military deaths since March. Four others were evacuated to hospitals but have since been released. The escalation in U.S. action is in response to continued Iranian attacks on ships in the Strait of Hormuz. Iran has been striking back by targeting Jordan, Iraq, and Arab Gulf states. Tehran also now claims it's suspending last month's ceasefire agreement with Washington. In a statement, Iran's supreme leader mocked President Trump's signature as, quote, worthless.
7: Well, President Trump is responding to the deaths of U.S. service members.
9: President Trump is here in New Jersey this weekend at his Bedminster Golf Club. And following the news, this breaking news of these two U.S. service members who have been killed in action in Jordan. News Nation now reporting that President Trump has responded to them, giving them this statement, quote, it is a very sad thing. And also, we hate to see it happen. It is in service to our country. U.S. Central Command also says that one other service member is missing in action and that four other service members were evacuated to Jordanian hospitals after that Iranian missile and drone attack on Friday.
7: Fox's Alex Hogan. A massive fire in Norway destroying more than 100 homes and forcing hundreds to evacuate. Officials say no deaths have been reported. 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
4: Good morning and welcome to Sunday Worship at Christ Church Presbyterian. We're glad you've joined us, and we hope that as you listen this morning, you're encouraged to visit Christ Church and worship with us in person. When you do, you'll see, as our pastor Robbie Hendrick likes to say, there's a lot going on and plenty of ways for you to get plugged in to the life of Christ Church. 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

It is our joy this morning to be gathered together as God's people in God's presence. And our God, he calls us this morning to come into his presence and to worship him by the words taken from Exodus 15 and verse 2. Hear the word of God. The Lord is my strength and my song, and he has become my salvation. This is my God, and I will praise him, my Father's God, and I will exalt him. Let's pray together. Worthy are you, O Lord, to receive power and wealth and wisdom and might and honor and glory and blessing. We do ask you, O Lord, that you would help us in this service of worship to render unto you the honor, the glory, the blessing, the adoration that is due unto you forever and ever. We pray your help. In the blessed name of Jesus Christ our Lord, whoever lives and reigns with you, one God, now and forevermore. Amen. As we do enter into worship, let us take our Trinity hymnals and let's turn together to hymn number 94 and let's stand and sing together of our firm foundation. Let's stand and let's praise him.

Please be seated. At this time, I would invite the ushers to come forward, and as they do so, let us take a moment to be reminded that as we take up this offering today, that this is part of our response to God for all of the gracious gifts that He has given to us, and we give unto the work of God's kingdom. Let's pray and ask the Lord to bless these offerings this morning. Almighty God, we recognize, as your word says, that all good gifts have come from your hand. We bless you for our financial prosperity, and we ask, O Lord, that as we would give back a portion of that to you, that you would receive it from cheerful hearts, from grateful hands. And we pray, would you bless these offerings, that your kingdom would grow and expand to the ends of the earth. We pray in Christ's name. Amen.

Let us continue now in our worship as we prepare our hearts to hear God's word preached. Taking our Trinity hymnals once again, and let's turn together to hymn number 646, and let's stand and sing together, Jesus, Thou Joy of Loving Hearts.

Thank you. Please be seated. Take your Bibles, if you would, and turn with me to Hebrews chapter 11. Hebrews 11. This morning we're going to be looking at verses 23 to 29, give you just a little bit of a background. I think chapter 11 has been a great study for us. I know that I have enjoyed it, really talking about the idea of faith. In it so far, we have seen in verses 1 through 3 what is faith, or what we would say are the three elements of faith: knowledge of who God is, who Jesus is, and who we are, and what Jesus has done for us. There has to be, in some way, some kind of knowledge. Assent, believing that what is said about God and Jesus and us is true, and then trust, believing those truths are true, not only in and of themselves, but for me. So believing that Jesus died for me. So knowledge, assent, and trust. That was verses 1 through 3. 4 through 7, we looked at what faith allows us to do. And it was worship God like Abel, and walk with God like Enoch, and work with God like Noah. And then by the time we get to verse 8 through 19, what faith gives us, and we began to look at the life of Abraham, and faith gives us a foundation for life in practice, which is what we're going to be looking at this morning in greater detail. Faith gives us an eternal family and a glorious future home. And by the time we get to verse 20 to 22, we saw what are the signs of a mature faith, and we looked at Isaac and Jacob and Joseph. All three of them were listed is these critical moments of faith at the end of their life, when only they had a short life left to live. They were always looking forward. They left a spiritual heritage, and they were also loving the Word of God. Okay, so what could be next? We keep plowing through this incredible chapter on faith of Hebrews 11. Today, we're going to look at the faith of Moses and ask, what exactly does faith do? We know what it is, we know what it allows us to do, we know what it gives us, but what exactly does faith do? And then the bottom line is, it allows us to think and live Christianly. Hebrews chapter 11, starting with verse 23, hear the inerrant and infallible word of God. By faith, Moses, when he was born, was hidden for 3 months by his parents because they saw that the child was beautiful, and they were not afraid of the king's edict. By faith, Moses, when he was grown up, refused to be called the son of Pharaoh's daughter, choosing rather to be mistreated with the people of God than to enjoy the fleeting pleasures of sin. He considered the reproach of Christ greater wealth than the treasures of Egypt, for he was looking to the reward. By faith, he left Egypt, not being afraid of the anger of the king, for he endured as seeing him who is invisible. By faith, he kept the Passover and sprinkled the blood so that the destroyer of the firstborn might not touch them. And by faith, the people crossed the Red Sea as on dry land, but the Egyptians, when they attempted to do the same, were drowned. The grass withers and the flower fades, but the word of our God shall stand forever. Once again, let us go to him in prayer. Father, we are grateful for your word and so thankful for all that it teaches us. Lord, we pray even now in these moments, as you continue to prepare our hearts to come to your table, we pray that you would open our eyes to see, our ears to hear, our minds to comprehend what you have for us this day. Change our hearts to be more like you. We pray in Jesus' name. Amen. So we talk a lot about the purpose of the Bible, either from the pulpit or in our Sunday school classes, or even particularly on Wednesday night. I've spent a lot of time talking about this. What is the purpose of the Scriptures? We know that the Bible is inerrant and infallible. I say that every week. And we know that the Bible is clear, meaning that it can be understood. We know that it is authoritative. There is no higher authority, so therefore it must be studied and obeyed. We know that it is necessary. It is the only way for us to know God and his will for our lives. There's no other way. And we know that it is sufficient, that nothing else is needed. We don't add books to it. We don't add, quote unquote, history to it. We confess that the Scriptures are our only rule for faith, how to have a relationship with God and practice how to live once we come to know Christ as our Savior. We think about this through the shorter catechism and questions 2 and 3. Question 2, what rule has God given to direct us how we may glorify and enjoy him? The answer is the Word of God is the only rule. It's not the whole answer, but that's the point.
Question three, what do the scriptures principally teach? The answer is what man is to believe concerning God and what duty God requires of man. In other words, what do the scriptures teach? How to have faith and what to do once you come to faith in Christ. Faith and practice. We cling to this through the Reformation's cry, sola scriptura, the scriptures alone. And for the second time in chapter 11 in Hebrews, we see this faith in practice. And earlier, it was Noah. By faith, he built a boat. He was obedient to God, doing what God asked him to do, even though no one had ever seen rain before. And now we read, by faith, Moses. The scriptures teach us how to live after we come to faith in Christ. And every day in the life of a believer is an opportunity to practice, to do the will of God. Every day, day after day, every decision that we make throughout the day is a decision to either choose good or evil. We either choose the cross or the crown. And we are either influenced by the world, the flesh, and the devil, or we are influenced by the love of Christ in our life. And that's really how we make our decisions as believers. A couple of verses here. Joshua 24:15, choose this day whom you will serve. But as for me and my house, we will serve the Lord. 1 Kings 18:21, how long shall you have two opinions? If the Lord is God, follow him. If Baal, follow him. 2 Kings 22:2, speaking of Josiah, he did that which was right in the sight of the Lord and turned not aside to the right hand or to the left. Choosing to do the will of God. We lessen that to really choosing to do the right thing. Choosing to do the will of God. And what we see here is the faith of Moses being exercised in practice because of the choices that he made in his life. And the first thing we see, Roman numeral number one, is the character of faith. Moses was known as the great lawgiver, right? We all have this picture in our mind of the movie when we saw it of Moses walking down the mountain with these two great stones and seeing everybody worshiping the golden calf at the bottom of the mountain. We have this picture in our mind because we saw the movie many, many years ago. However, Moses is not just a representative person or a representative of the law of God. He is also a great example of faith. He is a great example of practice. And what we see here is Moses making some bold moves. He refused to be called the son of Pharaoh's daughter. He chooses to be mistreated with God's people, and he left Egypt not being afraid of the anger of the king. Where did this character of faith come from? The simple answer is we know that God is the one who bestows his grace upon us. It is by grace alone, through faith alone, in Christ alone, that we know Christ as our Savior. We understand that. We cling to that. Again, the Reformation helps us there. But we must ask the question, where did the character of faith come from in this man, Moses? And the simple answer is it came from his parents. And we see this in two specific areas of his parents. I'm at letter A. This first is by their example. Look with me at verse 23. By faith, Moses, when he was born, was hidden for 3 months by his parents because they saw that the child was beautiful and they were not afraid of the king's edict. Moses' parents were parents that trusted the Lord, and they lived out that trust every day in their lives. So his parents, the Bible says, were not afraid of the king's edict. And by the time we get to verse 27, what do we read? Moses was, and I'm quoting, not afraid of the anger's king. His parents were not afraid, and by their example, when the time came, he was not afraid. Where do you think he got that from? He got it from his parents. His parents set the example for their children and how to walk out their faith, how to practice what God had given them, faith in him. We probably know the story of Moses pretty well from Exodus chapter 2. I'm going to run through this fairly quickly. Please read it at your leisure.
The Hebrew nation was growing. Pharaoh got scared that they would rise up and take over, and so he made life miserable for them, enslaving them. Pharaoh had ordered that all Hebrew boys be killed at birth. And when Moses' parents had him, they hid him for 3 months. And then his mother put him in a basket and set him in the reeds of the river. Moses had a sister. Her name was Miriam. And she watched as Pharaoh's daughter came and found Moses in this basket in the river. And Pharaoh's daughter knew that he was a Hebrew boy. The scriptures teach us in Exodus chapter 2, and should have been killed, but the Bible says she took pity on him. And so Miriam steps up and says, you know, I know someone who can nurse this child. And Pharaoh's daughter looks at her and says, well, go get her. And so Miriam actually goes and gets her own mother, who is also Moses' mother, to come now and to take Moses and to raise him. So you see this full circle. And Pharaoh's daughter tells her to wean the boy and then bring the boy to her. Now, when we think of weaning, we may think 2 to 3 years. However, most scholars think that this took anywhere from 10 to 12. Weaning was not just about nursing. It was about raising to a certain point in life. Pharaoh's daughter looked and said, tell the nursing mother to raise him for a certain period of time. I'm going to pay her, and then I'll take him. It wasn't just about weaning the way that we think of weaning. Because in Exodus chapter 2, verse 10, the Bible says, when the child grew up, she brought him to Pharaoh's daughter. When the child grew up. Most scholars in understanding history think this was between the ages of 10 to 12. So what's the point? Moses had the first 10 to 12 years of his life still living with his parents and with his sister. And not only did he see their example of faith day after day, but he also heard the word of God. This is letter B. You see, in that time, he not only saw their example of faith, he was taught about God. He was taught about Yahweh, about Abraham and Isaac and Jacob and Joseph. He had been told about the covenant of God to the nation of Israel. He had been told why they were in Egypt in slavery. He was taught that the Hebrew nation was God's people. And then at the age of 10 to 12, somewhere in that range, he went now to live in the palace as Pharaoh's daughter's son. So from the age of 10 to 12, now he was taught the ways of the Egyptians. 10 years of Yahweh teaching, 10 years of Hebrew teaching. And now he's brought into the palace to be taught the Egyptian ways. Stephen actually says in Acts chapter 7, before he is stoned to death, he gives this beautiful sermon in Acts chapter 7. And in Acts chapter 7, verse 22, Stephen says Moses was instructed in all of the wisdom of the Egyptians, and he was mighty in his words indeed. What is all of the wisdom of the Egyptians? I'm sure that included the Egyptian gods, and I use that with a small g, not Yahweh. They had a pantheon of over 2,000 gods. In fact, later on in Exodus, as Moses then pushes against Pharaoh, when the plagues hit, the plagues are nothing more than a showdown between Yahweh and the Egyptian small g gods. I'm not going to say small g every time, but just know when I say that now, it's small g. And so the showdown between Yahweh and the Egyptian gods, and of course, Yahweh wins every time. Let me just give you 3 examples of the plagues. Canum was the guardian of the river, and Hapi was the god of floods. Both were challenged when the water turned to blood. They could do nothing. Yahweh took over. The sun god, Ra, was challenged when darkness hit for 3 days. The Bible says the Egyptians could not even see each other in the darkness, but the nation of Israel had light where they were living. Why? Because Yahweh is the true and living God. Even Pharaoh himself was known as a god. And he was challenged when his own son was killed. Pharaoh is not a god. Yahweh is the only true and living God. So even the plagues challenge the Egyptian gods. So now Moses has been raised in both cultures.
He had an Israel-Hebrew culture that shows Yahweh to be the only true and living God, and an Egyptian culture, this pantheon of gods, that kept failing and failing and failing. Even with Pharaoh's wealth and his prestige and his sinful pleasures, Moses knew that he was not an Egyptian. He was Hebrew. And at the end of the day, Moses was inspired by the faith of his parents, the consistency of both example and word, and his character showed both faith and practice. As he gets to this point in his life, where now he's about 40 years old, that he has to make some hard decisions. What decisions were those? He had what was called a calculation of faith. I'm at Roman numeral number 2. Y'all still with me? Verse 25 says, choosing rather to be mistreated. Verse 26 says, he considered. These words, choosing and considering, is words that really mean reckoning. He calculated. He thought through. He prayed through. He tried to determine what was the best plan of action. And he thought through and calculated these three things. The first is, am I going to serve the king of Egypt? Or am I going to serve the king of glory? This is letter A. He calculated the king of glory over the king of Egypt. Look with me at verse 24. By faith, Moses, when he was grown up, refused to be called the son of Pharaoh's daughter. Like I said, he was about 40 years old when this happened. But in Exodus chapter 2, verse 11, the Bible says, one day when Moses had grown up, he went out to his people, looked on their burdens, and he saw an Egyptian beating a Hebrew. The Bible says it again, one of his people. He looked this way and that, and seeing no one, he struck down the Egyptian and he hit him in the sand. That was a moment that a decision had to be made. When Pharaoh finds out about it in Exodus chapter 2, verse 13, he now seeks to kill Moses. At that very moment in time, Moses chose Yahweh, the one true and living God, over Pharaoh, another small g god. At that moment in life, he forfeited his title, his reign, and possible rule over Egypt. After all, most theologians and even historical scholars would tell you that at the time, there is no record of Pharaoh even having his own son. He had a daughter who raised Moses. He forfeited his title, his reign, his rule over Egypt. Why? Because he was not Egyptian. He saw somebody mistreating one of his people. He was a Hebrew, following Yahweh. He also had to calculate the difference between sinful pleasure versus spiritual peace. This is letter B. Look with me at verse 25. Choosing rather to be mistreated with the people of God than to enjoy the fleeting pleasures of sin. In the position he had as Pharaoh's grandson, he certainly had all of the pleasures of the world and the flesh at his disposal. It was all a part of the royal court. However, the scriptures are clear on sinful pleasure. Verse 25 says, fleeting, they are temporary. Verse 25 also calls it sinful. One thing is for sure, sin is pleasurable. Otherwise, anybody could resist it. Sin is fun, but brief. And fleeting sinful pleasures brings at least four things. Number one is the judgment of God. Romans 6, the wages of sin is death. Number two, it creates enmity between God and man. Romans 8, 7 and 8, a carnal mindset is hostile to God and cannot submit to his law. Ryan preached on this last Sunday night, did a phenomenal job. It's up on the web by now. Colossians 1, 21, and you who once were alienated and hostile in mind doing evil deeds. It creates enmity between God and man. Number three, the third thing sinful pleasures do is it always leaves a void in your life. Though sin promises fulfillment, it will always leave you wanting more. It always leaves a void. In fact, Jeremiah chapter 2, verse 13 calls it the broken cistern that can hold no water. And number four, these sinful, fleeting pleasures brings destruction. From an earthly perspective, it's broken relationships, it's emotional distress, it's loss of credibility. From a spiritual perspective, it is separation from God and no peace of conscience in my relationship with God.
Moses chose, instead of fleeting pleasures of sin, to be mistreated with the people of God. In other words, he chose to be in a relationship with God and his people in the valley than to be on the mountaintop with the world. Now, being in a relationship with God means several things, and all of this is in your outline. Number one, there is no judgment. Romans 8:1 tells us there is now no condemnation for those who are in Christ Jesus. Number two, the enmity between God and man has been filled with the work of Christ on our behalf. We can now have peace with God. Romans 5:1 tells us, since we have been justified by faith, we have peace with God through our Lord Jesus Christ. Number three, because there is contentment, because there is peace, there is now contentment, because his presence is with us. Hebrews 13:5, he will never leave you or forsake you. And number four, being in relationship with God brings eternal life. This is John 3:16. For God so loved the world that he gave his only son, that whosoever believes in him should not perish, but have eternal life. And so we're seeing Moses making this decision, this choice, calculating at this moment, do I follow sinful, fleeting pleasures, or do I really go after the peace of God? The third area where we see Moses walking out his faith by example is temporal treasures versus eternal riches. Look at verse 26. He considered the reproach of Christ greater wealth than the treasures of Egypt, for he was looking to the reward. If you hear nothing else, please hear this. Being disappointed by Jesus, being critiqued by Christ for breaking God's law in the mind and heart of Moses was a greater wealth than the treasures of Egypt. Do you hear that? When I grow up, I want to be like Moses. The greatest treasure in the mind and the heart of Moses was not disappointing Jesus by sinning against him. We do what we do out of our love for Christ. We do what we do because I do not want to disappoint the one who loves me with an everlasting love. I do not want to sin against the Holy One, the one who loves me, the one who sent his son to die for me. I count that so high that I would give up all of the treasures of Egypt for that. That is far greater. And because Moses calculated all of these things, he made a choice. One theologian says it this way: once we accept Moses' principle, that is, he loved God more than the world, we do not marvel at his choice to be mistreated with the people of God than to have temporal treasures. He had a choice to make, and he made it. This is number three. He chose the King of glory, spiritual peace, and eternal riches. Now, let me pause right here because I think this is very important for us. Being rich is not a sin. We need to hear that clearly. Abraham was rich, Solomon was rich, but how you view those riches may be sinful. So this is not about foregoing riches or choosing poverty if you are a Christian. However, it is about who you ultimately serve, the King of Egypt or the King of glory, and what you pursue, the fleeting sin or spiritual peace, or how you think, temporal treasures or eternal riches and glory. Excuse me. And again, let me say, God does not ask us necessarily to forgo one for the other, but he may, depending on how we choose to live out our lives and what he has called each one of us to do. It is how we think about those things. Another theologian puts it this way: in the decisions that we make every day and the choices that we have to contemplate, are we honoring God or betraying him? Are we compromising with sin or restraining it? Are we serving his neighbor or exploiting his fellow man?
The Bible is perfectly clear. We are called to be salt. We are called to work in this world, but we are also cautioned to not lose our saltiness. In other words, being influenced by that same world. And so finally, the question must be asked, how do we get there? How do we serve the King of Glory? How do we choose spiritual peace and eternal rewards? By our practice, which comes after faith, not for faith, after faith. We must understand that the way that we get there is to be fully assured that our companion in this journey is Christ himself. That's number four. You cannot do this on your own. You cannot gird up your loins. You cannot muster up what it takes to be faithful to God. You must have a companion that is doing that for you and supporting you in it, and that is the Lord Jesus Christ himself. Look at verse 26. He considered the reproach of Christ greater wealth than the treasures of Egypt. We need to realize that Moses lived anywhere from 1400 to 1500 years before Jesus is born. Moses had no clue about the life of Jesus. He could have never predicted how the promise of the Messiah was going to come. The virgin birth, the sinless life, the horrible death, the great resurrection, the ascension, the return to glory. But Moses knew God. Yahweh, the one true and living God. He was a part of God's chosen people. He had been promised a new land flowing with milk and honey. He had seen God's faithfulness in the past, and he knew that God was going to fulfill the promise of the Messiah because God loves his people and is a promise keeper. And so his faith was in the promise of God. And Moses loved God in return, and out of that love, Moses knew the reproach of Christ was weightier than the treasures of Egypt, even though Christ hasn't even been born for 1400 plus years. Let me try to put this another way. The love of Christ is greater in our valley, in our suffering, than the world's pleasures at the top. Let me try to say it another way. Before the crown is the cross. Philippians 3:8 tells us, I count everything as loss because of the surpassing worth of knowing Christ Jesus, my Lord. For his sake, I have suffered the loss of all things and count them as rubbish in order that I may gain Christ. There are many who will proclaim that giving your life to Christ will make your life easy. Moses has painted a different picture. Being a Christian is giving up the world and embracing the cross, but knowing that that cross is leading us to glory. And that is what we do when we come to this table. We are acknowledging the cross and glory. When we come to the table, which we're about to do, we believe in Yahweh, the one true living God. We have received and rested upon him alone as he is offered in the gospel. We have faith, professing faith. We have given our life to Christ, and ultimately, by his grace, through faith, we have received the King of Glory and peace with God and eternal rewards that are waiting for us in heaven. But as we walk out that faith, as we practice that faith, we still struggle with the King of Egypt and fleeting sinful pleasures and worldly treasures. And Jesus has instituted this table as a constant reminder that he is our companion in this life. The Holy Spirit has been given to us as a deposit in our hearts until we reach glory. And he is walking with us, reminding us, guiding us, enlightening us, giving us wisdom, strengthening our faith and zeal for him, so that we can forego the King of Egypt and fleeting sinful pleasures and worldly treasures. And we must understand that this table is for any of those and all of those, but only those who have faith in Christ Jesus. If that is you this morning, you're a member of an evangelical church, Christ invites you to come. We know that this table is a sacrament, a holy ordinance, that is a sign and a seal of the covenant of his grace
And Jesus gave us this table for several reasons. I'm going to give you three quick ones. Number one, to remember Christ. He says, do this in remembrance of me. We must understand what Christ has done for us and know that he is still with us and walking with us. And as we partake, we remember his life and his death and that he died so that we could have eternal life. It is remembering his power over death and hell and Satan. Number two, we come to the table to publicly profess our faith. 1 Corinthians 11 tells us, as often as you eat this bread and drink the cup, you proclaim the Lord's death until he comes. This is a public profession of our faith in Christ. We are claiming that we are sinners in need of a Savior and that we put our faith and trust in the Lord Jesus to be our one and only Savior, and there is no other. And number three, we come as a confirmation of our union with Christ. This is the companion piece. 1 Corinthians 10:16 tells us the bread we break, is it not a participation in the body of Christ? We are professing as we come our union with him, his companionship with us. We are joined to him by his grace through faith in him, showing that we are connected to him in life, in death, in his resurrection, and even in his glory. It is a confirmation of God drawing us near to him and being a

0: given my life to Christ. I have trusted in Christ. I have believed in Christ. I have a true interest in him. But right now, the king of Egypt and the fleeting sinful pleasures and the worldly treasures seem to dominate my life. Even my assurance of salvation is suspect in my own heart. Here's my response. If you want your faith to increase, if you are desiring Christ, even in your desert, then come. Because the promises are made to you and they're kept by God himself. The Westminster Confession of Faith tells us, bewail your unbelief. Labor to have your doubts resolved. Come and be strengthened by the table because your companion is the Lord Jesus. This means of grace is actually a sacrament that spiritually strengthens us, and participation in it strengthens us against sin and supports us under our trials and tribulations and bad choices, and encourages and quickens us to duty, i.e. practice, and inspires us with love and zeal for the gospel. So how should we come? We come to the table with confession. We humbly confess our sins before him and repent. We come with great patience. We're waiting on the Holy Spirit and giving attention to his presence in the table. We come with meditation, thinking about what Christ has done for us. And we come with trust, trusting not in ourselves or in our work or in our worship, but in Christ's work and relying upon him alone for forgiveness of sin. We also come with great rejoicing because of his work and with great thanksgiving. So we start with confession. We're going to spend some time in prayer, a quiet, personal confession of sin. And then I'm going to close this out. And then we're going to stand together and profess what we believe, the Apostles' Creed, which is found in your bulletin. And then we're going to come to the table and partake. Choices in life. With Christ as our companion. What a great blessing we have that he is there. Let's go before the Lord, confessing our sins, and after a few minutes, I'll close this out. Let's pray. Father, we come and confess our personal sin to you, seeking your grace, asking for your mercy and forgiveness. We do thank you for the promises that are in your word, that God has delivered us from the domain of darkness and transferred us to the kingdom of his beloved Son, in whom we have redemption, the forgiveness of sins. We come now and we thank you for this means of grace. We pray that you would teach us to see in them your loving purposes and the joy and the strength of our souls. We thank you that you have called us and given us to your Son, and that your Son, our Lord Jesus Christ, came incarnate in the flesh to die as a propitiation and atonement for our sin, and that he gave his life for ours so that we could have eternal life by your grace through faith in him. Father, we lift up Christ above all things. May he be glorified. And we pray that part of the strengthening that you give us is to allow us to walk in your will, to choose you in all that we do, in our practice. And Lord, that you would change our hearts so that we find the reproach of Christ greater wealth than all of the treasures of Egypt. Give us a passion to study your word and to walk in your way and to lift high the name of Jesus as we come and remember what he has done for us. We wholly rest on the merits of Jesus and hide ourselves beneath his righteousness as we come to this table. And we pray your presence here. Replace our ignorance with wisdom. Encourage our hearts. Strengthen our faith. We pray that you would prepare our hearts as we pray as you've taught us how to pray, saying, Our Father, who art in heaven, hallowed be thy name. Thy kingdom come, thy will be done, on earth as it is in heaven. Give us this day our daily bread, and forgive us our debts, as we forgive our debtors. And lead us not into temptation, but deliver us from evil. For thine is the kingdom and the power and the glory forever. Amen. With our sins confessed, let us now stand as the bride of Christ, professing our faith in Christ. This is found in your bulletin. We will recite the Apostles' Creed together. I will ask you, Christian, what is it that you believe?
1: I believe in God, the Father Almighty, maker of heaven and earth.

and in Jesus Christ, his only Son, our Lord, who was conceived by the Holy Ghost, born of the Virgin Mary, suffered under Pontius Pilate, was crucified, dead, and buried. He descended into hell. On the third day he rose again from the dead. He ascended into heaven and sitteth on the right hand of God the Father Almighty. From thence he shall come to judge the quick and the dead. I believe in the Holy Ghost, Holy Catholic Church, the communion of saints, the forgiveness of sins, the resurrection of the body, and life everlasting. Amen.

0: And now receive the benediction. And now may the Lord of peace himself give you peace at all times and in every way. The Lord be with you all. Amen.
1: Thanks for joining us this morning for this hour of Sunday worship from Christ Church Presbyterian. 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And as our pastor Robbie Hendrick likes to say, there's a lot going on and plenty of ways for you to get plugged into the life of Christ Church. 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
1: Good morning and welcome to the Ministry of the Word from Christ Church Presbyterian. 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
0: Take your Bibles, if you would, and turn with me to Matthew chapter 18, verse 1. Hear the inerrant and infallible Word of God. At that time, the disciples came to Jesus, saying, "Who is the greatest in the kingdom of heaven?" And calling to him a child, he put him in the midst of them and said, "Truly I say to you, unless you turn and become like children, you will never enter the kingdom of heaven. Whoever humbles himself like this child is the greatest in the kingdom of heaven. Whoever receives one such child in my name receives me, but whoever causes one of these little ones who believe in me to sin, it would be better for him to have a great millstone fastened around his neck and to be drowned in the depth of the sea. Whoever receives one such child in my name receives me, but whoever causes one of these little ones to believe in me to sin, it would be a great millstone around his neck." Words of the Lord. The grass withers and the flower fades, but the word of our God shall stand forever. Once again, let's go to him in prayer. Father, we are grateful to be able to close out the Lord's day together with each other and, of course, with you. We thank you for your word, and we pray that you would enlighten our hearts to receive it. We pray all of this in Jesus' name. Amen. If we ask the question, who is the greatest, again, maybe my generation, but there's only one name that pops up, and it's a guy that said, "I am the greatest," probably more than anyone else on the planet, and it was a guy named Muhammad Ali. His original name was Cassius Clay. He changed his name to Muhammad Ali because the word Muhammad is the most said word in all languages, and Ali is the second most said word in all languages, and he wanted everybody to say his name in one way or another for an eternity. And so that's why he actually named himself Muhammad Ali. We appreciate his confidence, but we loathed his arrogance. And I will tell you that as we think through who is the greatest, there are levels that we think are okay and maybe not okay when it comes to the confidence that we have versus the arrogance, or I'm going to say, use the word pride. It's not just about feeling good about yourself. It is about feeling superior over others. Pride is really the essence of sin. There's a fine line between confidence and pride, and we cross that line more times than we may think. Think about this for just a second. Jesus had just told them that he was going to die. Back in Matthew 17, Jesus said to them, "The Son of Man is about to be delivered into the hands of men, and they will kill him." In fact, this is the second time that Jesus has actually warned them that this is exactly what's going to happen to him. Back in chapter 16, verse 21, "From that time, Jesus began to show his disciples that he must go to Jerusalem and suffer many things from the elders and chief priests and scribes, and to be killed, and on the third day be raised." If the disciples were hearing this, why in the world would they approach Jesus and ask the question, "Who's going to be the greatest in your kingdom?" If this is the result, why would they want this spot? In chapter 17, when Jesus tells them he's going to die, the Bible says in verse 23, actually the second half of 23, that they were greatly distressed over this truth. To go from greatly distressed of what the kingdom is going to look like to arguing over who's going to be next to Jesus as they all suffer and die together, I don't think this came from a zeal and a passion to die for Christ. I think it came from pride. So I want to take several minutes and just look at the issue of pride and then look at what Jesus says to them as a response. So I'm at Roman number one, the sin of pride. What we have here with the disciples really is the sin of pride. Who is the greatest is a question they ask only because each of them wanted to be. In Proverbs chapter 6, verse 16 to 19, it lists the seven things that God hates. He says he hates six, but there are seven that are an abomination to him. Number one on the list is haughty eyes, or to say it differently, pride. Pride really was the first sin. It was the root of the bad will of Adam and Eve. Pride is actually the beginning of all sin. In fact, Proverbs 16:18 tells us that pride goes before destruction and a haughty spirit before the fall. And we usually say pride comes before the fall. Augustine said, "Before destruction, the heart of man is exalted." And yet people are often bewildered that it is counted as a sin at all. I mean, after all, should we not take pride in ourselves? If someone is sloppy in their appearance, we would say that he takes no pride in himself. And at some level, we understand what this means. Taking pride in oneself may prompt us to try not to fall below our own standards, or to call ourselves to a new standard, or to do better than before, or even to attempt the best of which we are capable. But this is not the pride that this passage is talking about. Pride, according to Webster, is simply an inordinate self-esteem, an unreasonable conceit of superiority, an overweening opinion of one's own qualities. Synonyms include words like vanity, conceit, arrogance, egotism, boastful, selfish. So I want to spend a couple of minutes and talk about what pride does to us. This sin, when it begins to lodge in our hearts. Letter A, manifestation. Pride can manifest itself, obviously, with the things that we have. It is nothing but pride that gives us pleasure in having more than our neighbors. And, of course, making sure that it is known that we have more. Pride can, not always, but can manifest itself in the houses that we have, the cars that we drive, the locations in which we live, the clubs we belong to, the teams we pull for, the clothes we wear, the degrees that we have, the money we make, the spouse we married, or even the children that we have raised. Again, I will say, not always, but if we're not careful, it can. Pride can lead us to manifestation. Pride, letter B, promotes isolation. At the heart of the issue of pride is self-sufficiency. You see, we don't need anyone else. It is the cause of impatience and stubbornness, which leads to strife rather than cooperation with other people, which leads to a denial of community with other people, because one no longer needs them. Listen, when one is satisfied with oneself, only oneself is necessary. The proud man sets himself up, and in so doing, sets himself apart, looking down on other people. C.S. Lewis says that those who look down all the time will never look up to find God. Letter C, pride causes manipulation. Pride is always striking or maneuvering to take first place. It cannot bear to concede first place to anyone else. To dominate others in one's environment, even to seek revenge for real or supposed slights. Willing to manipulate the system to gain the prize that must never elude us, whatever that prize may be. Letter D, pride leads to transgression. Pride is the cause of disobedience. It is always at odds with the law of God. Thinking that we are above the law of God, or that God loves us so much that we don't need to obey His law. Pride is always against the peace of the family because everyone else is always wrong. It always tears at the heart of a gentle society because we want our way and no other way is acceptable. And letter E, pride is infection. Pride affects or may even be the root of every other major sin that is listed in Proverbs 16 of the seven things, six that God hates, seven that are an abomination to Him. After haughty eyes, which is pride, comes envy. Pride is actually in our envy, persuading us that we deserve better than we have, even to be other than we are, and inciting us to pull down whatever or whoever we perceive to be superior to us. Let me say it in a different way. Pride makes us look like middle schoolers because that's what middle schoolers do. They are always tearing each other down to make themselves look better. If I tear you down, I look better. So pride is in our envy. It is also in our anger because we adopt a position of superiority from which our scorn and stubbornness and even our elation will not allow us to be moved to a new or a different position. Pride is in our greed for material gain, prompting us to display ourselves in an extravagant array of things, whatever those are. Pride is in our gluttony and the display of excess of food and drink that we enjoy. Pride is in our laziness, in our assurance that we may get by with a minimum amount of effort and find achievement and even reward by sluggishness and not working hard or putting our best effort into something. And pride is in our lust, in our sinful regard for the flesh and the feelings we have for others, in our belief that we may dehumanize them and ourselves and still be regarded as human. The sin of pride is the sin of neglect, and it causes us to ignore other people. It is a sin of aggression. It provokes us to hurt other people. It is a sin of condescension. It makes us patronize other people. The curious thing about pride, our self-absorption, is that it promises contentment, yet never fulfills that promise. In fact, this discontentment is always one of the punishments of pride. It is the consequence of the illusions of self-sufficiency. So that's where the disciples are. They come to Jesus. They've been told twice that Jesus is going to die. Peter's been named 12 times. And they wonder, why is Peter getting that spot and not me? So who is the greatest? We want to know. Now, Jesus obviously has something to say to them about their sin of pride. But before he does, he shows them really the sign of faith. This is Roman numeral number 2. Y'all still with me? It's interesting that the disciples want to know who is the greatest in the kingdom. And Jesus' response is, you better make sure that you're in the kingdom at all. I love this. And so Jesus, before he answers them, gives them a different question. You see, it's not about who is the greatest. It's about who's in. And the first thing he does is he preaches to them, or he teaches them with a sermon. Look with me at verse 3. Truly I say to you, unless you turn and become like children, you will never enter the kingdom of heaven. You will never enter the kingdom of heaven. He simply says, before you ask who's the greatest, you might better ask, are you in? And he says, you must turn. In order to be in the kingdom of God, you must turn. Now, the word turn is also the word for repent here. Repent means to stop what you are doing, to physically turn away from it, and to walk in a different direction. It is more than just confession. It is turning and doing something different. Jesus actually said this back in Matthew chapter 3, repent, for the kingdom of heaven is at hand. This demand, this command, this exhortation to repent is all throughout the scriptures. To repent of our personal sin is the only way to make sure that you're in the kingdom. We're going to talk about this a little bit later, but I want to give you several verses that make sure that you understand what this means. Luke 13:3, I tell you, unless you repent, you will all likewise perish. In other words, if you don't repent, you're not in. Acts 2:38, Peter said to the crowd at Pentecost, repent and be baptized, every one of you, in the name of Jesus Christ. For what? For the forgiveness of sins. And you will receive the gift of the Holy Spirit. Acts 3:19, repent and turn again, that your sins may be blotted out. Acts 17:30, he commands all people everywhere to repent. Acts 26:18, open their eyes so that they may turn from darkness to light and from the power of Satan to God, and that they may receive forgiveness of sins. And then two verses later, they should repent and turn to God, performing deeds in keeping with their repentance. Let me just give you one from the Old Testament, Isaiah 45. Turn to me, God is saying, turn to me and be saved, all of the ends of the earth, for I am God and there is no other. Doesn't take a rocket scientist as you read the Bible to see that turning, repenting, is the way to be in the kingdom. Jesus' message has been consistent throughout his life. Mankind has personal sin. That sin deserves death, and it must be repented. And for the disciples here, now, in this moment, the sin of pride that is in them must be repented of. Repentance means to understand that we have personally sinned against a holy God, and praying to him and asking for him to forgive us of our sin, and turning away from that sin and turning towards Jesus and asking the Lord Jesus to be the Lord of our life and submitting our lives to him. This term, turn or repent, is not about reforming ourselves. It is about a rebirth. We must be born again. And this whole understanding of repentance pushes against the one thing that Jesus has seen in the disciples, which is pride. He says, you cannot have pride in your heart and repent at the same time. Because repentance starts with humility. And Jesus uses the symbol of a child to prove his point. I'm at letter B. Verse 4, whoever humbles himself like this child. Now, listen, he is not saying that we must be like a child in everything. 1 Corinthians 14 says, do not be foolish like children. Ephesians 4, do not be fickle as children. There are a lot of characteristics about children that we are not to emulate. They don't know very much. They lack the ability to focus on one thing for long periods of time. They can't focus on two things, and they're very foolish and easily deceived. But the character trait that Jesus points out in this child is humility. Children know the truth about their limitations. They know when to ask for help. They know when to seek another to help them with things that they cannot do. This is a sign of humility. And the foundation of humility is understanding truth. Truth about who we are and our spiritual condition. Truth about the fact that God is holy and that we are sinners. Truth about the fact that we need His help. It is truth about who God is and what He can do and has done on our behalf. The surest sign of repentance, conversion, being born again, being a follower of Christ or belonging to Christ is humility. The Christian faith itself is very humbling in many, many ways. And while we try so hard in our pride to make excuses for our sin, we claim that we are victims. We blame other people. We blame society. We try to diminish sin in the eyes of other people. Jesus in this passage is teaching us to not do any of those things. He tells us to quit making excuses and repent. He teaches us to confess and repent of our sins and to ask for forgiveness. The humble see themselves as they are before God, not as they are in comparison to others. They know what God sees, and they plead for the grace that comes by faith in Christ. That is the path to eternal life. And humbling ourselves before God is very liberating in our Christian walk, because then we don't have to pretend to be better than we are. We can face our sin, and we, in humility, confess and repent of our sins, and Jesus forgives us. So why do we struggle so much here? We're seeing this pride and humility just going after each other. You can't have both. You must have one or the other. Why is it that we struggle so much with pride and humility? I think a lot of it has to do, and I'm at Roman number 3, with the sacrifice of following Jesus. Why do we struggle with humility? Why do we as Christians allow our pride to get in the way? Well, there's a piece of us that says, well, Jesus was very humble, and look what happened to him. I'm going to make a couple of suggestions. There are plenty others. I'm just going to give you two for sake of time. Two. For the sake of time, just to kind of help us see. One of the reasons that we struggle with humility is that we're afraid that no one's going to receive us. We walk in fear that if we are truly humble and we understand what that means and we serve our God, that people are not going to love us. People will not have an affection towards us. I mean, let's face it. The humble are usually passed over in this life. The humble are usually not seen in this life. The humble are usually taken advantage of in this life. They're not loved. But Jesus has an answer for them. And he says in verse 5, whoever receives one such child in my name receives me. What's he saying? Whatever kindnesses are done to the humble, Christ takes as done to himself. And as a Christian, I long to love Jesus more. Jesus says, love the humble and you love me. And so Christians should not ignore, but in fact love other Christians, because both should be living in humility. And therefore, affection for the humble is actually promised, not ignored. In humility, we are loved and we are able to love other people. The second reason, and again, there are a lot more, I just picked two, that we find it hard to show humility is that we're afraid of the possible abuse of others. It's one thing to not be loved, it's another to be abused. Again, it is usually the prideful, the arrogant, the boisterous person that usually gets their way, gets the best job, catches the break, and then they usually step on the humble or abuse them. And again, Jesus has something to say about that. This is verse 6. Whoever causes one of these little ones who believe in me to sin, it would be better for him to have a great millstone fastened around his neck than to be drowned in the depths of the sea. The word great millstone is really the word for donkey stone here. It is the stone that the donkey actually pushes on the top of the millstone to crush the grain. It is too heavy for a man to push. They have to have a beast of burden to make it move. And here's the warning Jesus gives. You can't budge it, but it's like they tied it around your neck and threw you into the deep. So here's the warning to all of the people. Jesus is saying, do not hinder these little children. Do not hinder the humility that you see in those children. Do not put temptation, something that is enticing, in front of God's dear children so that they sin. Why? Because believers in Christ are united to Christ, and they are heirs of God and co-heirs with Christ. And the believer partakes in the sufferings of Christ, and Christ partakes in the sufferings of believers. And so what happens to believers in reality happens to him. And when believers are abused because of their faith, because of their humility, Jesus says, judgment is coming. Harsh judgment is coming. For it is better to drown. And here Jesus says, it is better to die in a way that you don't want to die than to create a stumbling block for the children's faith and the humility that we expect to see from believers. What we see here in Matthew 18, 1-6 is Jesus taking the disciples really back to the beginning and focusing back again on the Sermon on the Mount. Throughout the whole letter of Matthew so far, Matthew himself has been giving us the answer to what it takes to be in the kingdom. Jesus is saying here that before we talk about who is the greatest, let's talk about who is in. And Matthew goes back and gives us the answer. Back in chapter 3, John the Baptist says, repent, for the kingdom of heaven is at hand. In chapter 4, Jesus picks up that mantle, says the same thing. Repent, for the kingdom of heaven is at hand. If you want to be in the kingdom, repentance is the beginning. Recognize your sin and turn from it. Confess it. Desire to change. Then in chapter 5, in the Sermon on the Mount, Jesus continues, blessed are the poor in spirit, for theirs is what? The kingdom of heaven. So poor in spirit. Let me say it a different way. Repentance has at its core a sense of unworthiness. Poor in spirit. I cannot get there on my own. You know that you are unworthy of God's love because of sin, and yet God loves you still. And then the very next beatitude, blessed are those who mourn, and then blessed are those who are meek. Both of these are signs of humility. How do I get into the kingdom? It starts with humility about your own condition. That is followed by blessed are those who hunger and thirst for righteousness. I understand my condition and I want to change. So out of your humility, you become hungry. And then in chapter 7, it says, verse 21, not everyone who says to me, this is Jesus speaking, Lord, Lord, will enter the kingdom of heaven, but the one who does the will of my Father who is in heaven. So here's the next thing. This is not about working for salvation, but seeing the fruit of salvation in your work. This is a submission to the will of God. So how do we enter the kingdom? Repentance, humility, confession of sin, submission to the lordship of Christ, and a faith that works and is persistent throughout our lifetime. None of these things are produced by the flesh, but come by the Spirit. All of them are here in this passage in Matthew 18, verses 1-6. Unless you turn and become like children, repent, humble, you will never enter the kingdom of heaven. This is a simple, childlike, humble trust in Christ. And Jesus is saying, before you ask who is the greatest, you might better ask, are we in? And it is at this point that Jesus finally answers their question. Who is the greatest? And the answer is, the humblest is the greatest. Jesus is saying, put your pride aside. Repent. Humble yourself. Serve others. And that's how we know who is the greatest.
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10: From California to Vermont, Nevada to Georgia, this is American Radio Journal. On this edition, the White House has flagged the Smithsonian Institution for, quote, extreme political activism and anti-American bias. Mike Gonzalez of the Heritage Foundation is here with details. U.S. Senator Lindsey Graham unexpectedly passed away last week, setting off a political scramble in South Carolina. Scott Parkinson from the Club for Growth has the real story. The Supreme Court of the United States concluded its term at the end of June. Reason Magazine's Eric Boehm and Damon Root take a look at the major decisions. And local newspapers are dying, with them the tradition of the paper delivery boy. Dr. Paul Kengor from the Institute for Faith and Freedom at Grove City College laments their demise on this week's American Radio Journal Commentary. I'm Loman Henry, and welcome to American Radio Journal. The White House has issued a scathing report accusing the Smithsonian of presenting a, quote, radical view of American history. Mike Gonzalez is a senior fellow at the Heritage Foundation. He is set to testify before a U.S. House Committee on Oversight subcommittee on the issue, and he joins us now. Mike, welcome back to American Radio Journal. Mike, the White House has issued a report. They did a study, a review of the Smithsonian and its various exhibits, and concluded that it produces a radical view of American history. Tell us a little bit about the report, why it was done, how it was done, and then we'll talk about some of the conclusions.
11: The Smithsonian Institution is a very powerful institution, and we'll get on why it is and what its reach is later if you want. But the Domestic Policy Council within the White House, which is run by Vince Healy, who's a fantastic American, a very knowledgeable guy, they produced the report. They produced the report, and they published it just hours before the fireworks on July 4th. And this thing was a firework of its own, because what it did in 160 pages, I like to say it's 129 pages, and then an additional 30 pages of 550 footnotes or endnotes, including they also rely on my work, so I'm cited. But at any rate, it's very extensive, 160 pages, and they explain in rich detail to what extent this Smithsonian, all of it, the 21 museums, even though it focuses on the National Museum of American History, have been captured by a Marxist, cultural Marxist left that really, at the end of the day, what they want to do is make sure that visitors, that Americans, leave the museums embarrassed of their country and want to transform their country. And so that is what the report does a very good job of exposing it. Most of it is just by quoting the leaders and by quoting the exhibits and quoting the didactics. The didactics are the little explanations on the wall, or the wall text, which are the big explanations on the wall. So that's what the report is.
10: Do you want to give us a few examples? And I know some of them are, shall we say, a bit touchy to talk about on a family radio program. But can you give us some examples of how the Smithsonian's exhibits, how their approach to American history is really more designed to cause people to despise America rather than to love America?
11: Let's just get the unpleasant stuff out of the way. The museum is being used to sexualize our children. And it does it in ways that you know, this is a family show. I cannot give you in detail. All I can tell the parents that are listening to just go to the report and look for this stuff. And they'll see the explicit stuff that is available, accessible to children at the Smithsonian. So instead of keeping children innocent and for as long as possible, which is what every parent wants to do, the Smithsonian tries to sexualize them and get rid of their innocence. So that's one thing, and trust me, those listening, it is extensive and it is depraved. Then what does it say about historical figures and events? Well, nothing good about anybody that has anything to do with Western civilization, especially America, especially the founding of America, which is so key to who we are, right? We're not like England or France that were organically created. We were founded by a group of men who intended to found a country. So the founding is key in the American history, in the American experience. And if you want to delegitimize the United States, you have to delegitimize the founding, and that's what the Smithsonian tries to do. But Christopher Columbus, for example, is described as a murderer, a slaver, a thief. The Christian pilgrims are depicted as colonizers. Thanksgiving is a national day of mourning. There's nothing on the Mayflower. Nothing on the Pilgrims and the Puritans, nothing on the Mayflower, except that on the Pilgrims is just described as colonizers, but nothing major on it. And then the what doesn't it have? It doesn't have any major except this is the National Museum of American History. This is our National History Museum. It has no major exhibit on George Washington, no major exhibit on Thomas Jefferson. No major exhibit on James Madison, three key founders. One led the Continental Army, became our first president, is the key figure in a historic drama. The other one was the main author of the Declaration of Independence, and then Madison was the main author of the Constitution. So to ignore these three giants is in a history museum is bizarre, and you have to wonder why they do that. Alexander Hamilton is talked about in the context of Hamilton, the musical, and he is described as an influential and flawed founding father. That's a quote. Quote, influential and flawed founding father, unquote. And basically the reason for that is not clear, but they do mention he owned slaves. So you can surmise that it's because he owned slaves that he is flawed. And then Ben Franklin is more direct. They talk about an exhibit talks about how a quote that talks about how about the quote that the women indentured servants and enslaved people whose labor enabled Franklin's electrical research. Unquote. And then it basically asked the museum goers, the visitors, to ponder whether Franklin's scientific experiments, including those that related to electric shock, ever involved, quote, an indentured servant or an enslaved person, unquote. And then the exhibit tells you, it admits that there's no evidence whatsoever that Franklin did that, that he subjected his slaves to electric shock. But it just raises it. Which is bizarre. Then, and let me just tie this knot here. After saying that about Hamilton, it doesn't tell you at all that actually Hamilton was a vocal critic of slavery and that he helped found the Anti-Slavery New York Manumission Society in 1785, which worked to end the slave trade. With Franklin, it mentioned only at the end and in passing that actually in 1787, the year the Constitution was signed, Franklin became the president of the Pennsylvania Society for the Abolition of Slavery. So that should give you a flavor of how our National Museum of History treats the founding fathers.
10: Just a few examples of how the Smithsonian Institution, the National Museum of American History, has presented in what the White House has termed a radical view of American history. You can go on and on and on about this, but the best way to learn more is to go to the Heritage Foundation website. We've been talking with Mike Gonzalez, a senior fellow at the Heritage Foundation. Mike, what is that website? And tell us a bit about the Heritage Foundation.
11: You can go to heritage.org. Heritage.org, that's the website of my foundation. We formulate policy trade-offs, which we give to Congress, to the administration, to both parties. We really are a full-service think tank. And Heritage.org, we've been doing a lot of work on the Smithsonian.
10: The website, again, is heritage.org. We have been talking with Mike Gonzalez, a senior fellow at the Heritage Foundation. Mike, thank you for being with us.
11: Thank you very much.
10: Scott Parkinson at the Club for Growth joins us now. We're going to start out on a sad note today. Scott, though, we are going to do that. It's good to have you here with us.
12: Thanks for having me back.
10: Of course, we all woke up a few days ago to the news of the passing of U.S. Senator Lindsey Graham of South Carolina. Scott, certainly Senator Graham, one of the leading voices in the U.S. Senate. But now there comes the challenge of replacing him to the degree that you could replace a Lindsey Graham, since he is in cycle for re-election. Can you give us sort of the overview of what's happening in South Carolina?
12: Yeah, I would also just kind of start out by extending the club's condolences to Lindsey Graham's family, friends, and staff. Obviously, it's a really tragic situation when somebody dies unexpectedly, but Lindsey Graham had been serving the people of South Carolina. He first started out in the House of Representatives in that famous class of 1994 and was actually a classmate of the Club for Growth president, David McIntosh. He's been a friend of the club and of David and somebody that we've had a good working relationship. He was the chairman of the Senate Budget Committee, helping us work through these complex issues on reconciliation, being a leader for election integrity and the Save America Act. And, you know, obviously he had his own priorities as it pertains to foreign policy. I think that's probably how he was best known. But I remember when I came back to the Senate for my second Senate job in 2011, just watching Lindsey Graham in the Senate Budget Committee adjudicate questions and sort of interrogate witnesses on really tough fiscal policy. And it kind of looked like he was so relaxed, a walk in the park for him. And I say this because he was truly a brilliant man, had been a JAG prosecutor and, you know, really probably one of the more intellectually capable U.S. senators that we've had in the last 20 years. Some people hated him, some people loved him, but I think everybody recognizes the impact that he had on our country and America. So going forward this week, the United States Senate did swear in Lindsey Graham's sister, who was named by Governor McMaster to fill the rest of Lindsey Graham's term that will expire on January 3rd. And now we're headed to a special election that will occur in just a few weeks. So what you would have is you've got candidates that are announcing that they're testing the waters. You've got other people that are declaring. If nobody receives 50%, that would go to a runoff, and they will then become the Republican nominee for the November election. Lindsey Graham was up for re-election. He beat a primary challenger, Mark Lynch, who received 29% of the vote. That was probably more of a protest vote against Graham than an indication of strong support for Lynch. But that being said, we'll see. Lynch has announced his candidacy in the special election for the nomination, and so has Congressman Ralph Norman. I think other candidates will get in the race here shortly, and it's something that the club will keep an eye on.
10: Meanwhile, back in Washington, D.C., we have a looming recess here for Congress. But before that occurs, you mentioned reconciliation. Efforts are underway for yet another reconciliation package?
12: Yeah, sort of the look ahead to the August recess. The American people want to see Congress get stuff done. And, you know, there's been conversations on should they cancel the August recess as leverage, because we know that there's nothing more that members of Congress and the House and Senate want to do rather than be home in the summer months. And so what we're watching right now is a reconciliation process beginning to unfold where the House of Representatives considered a budget resolution, and it's pretty narrow in scope. White House administration officials had meetings with the House leadership and House Budget Committee recently at Camp David. They basically came up with a framework that, number one, provides for additional funding to our national defense and national security. The instructions in the budget resolution included $60 billion for the House Armed Services Committee and $13 billion for the House Intel Committee. Then it also included $12 billion in instructions for the House Agricultural Committee, which basically is going to be funding for struggling farmers who need additional federal aid. And then you've also got $10 billion that's instructed toward the House Administration Committee. And that sounds kind of weird, right? But that's where the jurisdiction for election integrity lies within the House of Representatives. And so that's intended to be money that would go toward implementation of provisions within the SAVE Act. We've talked before about the unlikeliness of the SAVE Act being able to become law through the reconciliation process. And we still have serious doubts about that. But as we speak, there are senior administration officials, smart lawyers, folks that are in a working group, and they're navigating whether or not they can sort of get through what's known as the Byrd Rule. We've talked about it for several years on the show, which basically means reconciliation has to deal with federal spending, federal revenues, or the debt limit. It has to be budgetary in nature. And when the parliamentarian of the Senate, sort of the referee of the Senate, views a policy change outweighing the fiscal impact, it would violate the Byrd Rule and no longer have a simple majority privilege. It would instead be subject to cloture and 60 votes in the Senate. So that's part of why Senator Mike Lee and others have advocated strongly for the talking filibuster to pass the Save America Act. That has not been a strategy that John Thune has been willing to embark upon. And obviously, you know, Mitch McConnell has been in the hospital for a month. You know, the numbers are low, and a lot of this action should be coming up next week in the House as they try to jam through a budget resolution and try to get this reconciliation bill done.
10: Scott Parkinson at the Club for Growth will continue to keep an eye on all of these developments. Scott, a few words, please, about the Club for Growth.
12: Yeah, Club for Growth is based out of Washington, D.C. We're united in the idea of economic freedom, liberty, and opportunity. 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
10: Scott Parkinson at the Club for Growth. Scott, thank you once again for being here.
12: You're welcome.
10: As is customary, the Supreme Court of the United States wrapped up its term at the end of June, issuing a flurry of rulings in several cases. Here to parse through them are Eric Boehm and Damon Root of Reason Magazine.
13: It was a busy and momentous year for the Supreme Court, the session that just wrapped up with a number of really high-profile decisions that dropped in late June, and that's what we're going to take a closer look at this week. Hi, folks. I'm Eric Boehm with Reason Magazine. Thanks for joining us on this edition of American Radio Journal. My guest today is my colleague Damon Root. He is a senior editor at Reason Magazine, and he's got an excellent piece this week that I can recommend to you, Four Takeaways from the Supreme Court's 2025-2026 Term. That's the headline on the piece at Reason.com. Damon joins us now to talk about a few of those big takeaways. Damon, thanks for being here.
14: Thank you.
13: We're not going to have time, unfortunately, to get through all of this. There were many big decisions. What's one of the big things that stuck out to you looking at the decisions the Supreme Court handed down over the past month?
14: Well, I would say that executive power is this kind of overriding theme that pops up in many, many of the decisions. So one of the big takeaways is that this is a Supreme Court that is interested in executive power and interested in handing more power or returning more power, they might say, to the presidency, to the executive branch. And the big case that deals with that is called Trump versus Slaughter. This is President Donald Trump wants to fire a commissioner of the Federal Trade Commission, basically at will for political reasons. Federal law says you can't do that. There's a Supreme Court case from 1935, this landmark decision that said the president can't do that, specifically about the FTC, but also about other so-called independent federal agency heads. And the Supreme Court said, yes, the president can fire those heads, can fire this person, can fire other kind of comparable agency heads, because it's all part of what's called the unitary executive, and that these agencies are effectively executive branch agencies, is what the Supreme Court says. And so therefore, the president should have this kind of total control, hiring and firing kind of decision power over them, bring them within the executive branch. That's a huge outcome. You know, that's going to benefit, obviously, President Donald Trump in the short term, but it's going to benefit the executive branch in the long term, because every president going forward is going to take advantage of this. We're going to see the federal bureaucracy kind of remade every 4 or every 8 years in the image, much more directly in the image of the president. Whereas

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1: No.
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7: New attacks in Iran from the U.S. I'm Ann Carrick, Fox News. The White House calling it punishment after two U.S. service members are killed. Fox's Chanley Painter.
8: The U.S. launching an eighth straight night of strikes against Iran. CENTCOM says it hit multiple Iranian targets, including air defense facilities, weapons storage sites, and IRGC forces linked to the attack in Jordan that killed two U.S. service members Friday. Another U.S. soldier is still missing. These mark the first American military deaths since March. In total, 16 service members have been killed and over 430 wounded since the conflict began on February 28th. President Trump reacting to the latest deaths, saying in part, it's a very sad thing. He went on to add, we're never allowing Iran to have a nuclear weapon.
7: CENTCOM reports more than 50,000 U.S. service members still operating across the Middle East. UK Labour Party head Andy Burnham is set to become his country's prime minister Monday. He's already offering an idea of what he's hoping to accomplish. Vox's Stephanie Bennett reports from London.
9: Nicknamed the King of the North, Andy Burnham, the former mayor of Greater Manchester, promising greater public control of essential services and new powers for regional governments, signaling a shift to the left from outgoing Prime Minister Keir Starmer. Burnham's office said he also wants to scrap plans for a government-issued digital ID that would have tackled illegal immigration, but also eventually allow people to manage childcare or tax returns. And there's also suggestions for new oil and gas drilling in the North Sea, which could be a sticking point as his party's 2024 manifesto pledged to honor existing exploration licenses but not issue new ones. But he's facing pressure for new licenses from conservatives, the Reform UK party, and even abroad.
7: President Trump repeatedly has urged the UK to expand oil and gas drilling in the North Sea while criticizing its renewable energy policies. Outgoing Prime Minister Keir Starmer resigned last month after serving less than 2 years in office. 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
0: Let's see. Tyler in beautiful Tampa, Florida. 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
2: Hi, Kim. Thanks so much for taking my call today.
0: You betcha. What's going on with you?
2: Well, first, can I tell you that my grandfather was a huge fan of yours and used to forward your newsletter to everyone. And he actually introduced your content to my parents, and they introduced it to me. So as a third generation Kim Commando fan, it's pretty cool to be here.
0: Well, thank you. I mean, so were people getting annoyed every time he would forward the newsletter?
2: I don't know about everyone else, but my parents would always forward the email to me as well because I was the more techie one of the family, and that's
0: sweet.
2: How it all kind of got started.
0: That's
2: cool.
0: That's a great story, Tyler. That is.
3: You know, Tyler, you can help the numbers by signing up for the newsletter yourself. Don't wait for grandpa's.
2: Don't worry. Don't worry.
0: Yeah, don't wait for grandpa's anymore.
3: No.
0: Let's go.
3: Go get your own. It's free.
0: So what's on your mind?
2: So my friend and I built an iPhone app called Waddle, and we think it has a lot of widespread appeal, and basically it's supposed to help friends meet up easier. And so our question today was sort of how, you know, what advice can you give to help us sort of get that marketing campaign off the ground? We're a small team of only 4 people, so we kind of have to make sure every dollar we spend goes a long way. And so getting as much advice as we can before we take any big steps is important to us.
0: So how is your app different than every other app on the market?
2: That's a great question. So what Waddle does is pretty interesting. Let me lay out a scenario for you. You can tell me if this sounds familiar to you. But if you have a friend that's like always late or unresponsive, or if you're anything like me and you're always early and sort of waiting around for people to arrive at a place, or if you are, you know, not wanting to share your location in the group chat with friends that are requesting it, then these are kind of problems that we've observed with a lot of friend groups. And so we know it's not unique to ours. That's kind of how Waddle got started. And Waddle, all it does is basically it takes your friend group, shares your ETAs with the friend group, and route to the same destination without ever sharing your location or putting you on a map.
0: Okay. And how have you been marketing it now? Is it up in the store and you're just...
2: Correct. We are up in the App Store. We are very early in our stages of marketing, so we've been getting our social media profiles, putting some content on there. I've been doing my best to make TikTok reels and Instagram reels and stuff like that, but that's not really...
0: Yeah, see, you have to get it in the right hands. Mm-hmm. Okay.
2: Exactly.
0: And I would go micro focus first and to build up the user base. What I mean by that, Tyler, is that I would go to, say, a local pickleball club, right? Because what do you have there? You have a lot of people who have to arrive at a certain time, okay?
2: Correct.
0: And you always have that person who's playing pickleball, who is early, who is late, who just forgets to cancel. And then start having them utilize this, and then you start getting... feedback from this, right?
2: Mm-hmm.
0: And you start then, but you have to like almost gamify it. Do you have like a gamify aspect of this yet?
2: Not yet. So it's kind of raw right now in terms of its function. Not raw is probably the wrong word. It's very basic in its functionality. And then we wanted to add more features as we got more users.

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3: Good morning. 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

Blessed be God, Father, Son, and Holy Spirit. Almighty God, to you all hearts are open, all desires known, and from you no secrets are hid. Cleanse the thoughts of our hearts by the inspiration of your Holy Spirit, that we may perfectly love you and worthily magnify your holy name through Christ our Lord.

0: The Lord be with you. Let us pray. Almighty God, the fountain of all wisdom, you know our necessities before we ask and our ignorance in asking. Have compassion on our weakness and mercifully give us those things which for our unworthiness we dare not and for our blindness we cannot ask. Through the worthiness of your Son, Jesus Christ, our Lord, who lives and reigns with you and the Holy Spirit, one God, now and forever.
1: Amen. We learn from this reading, from the wisdom of Solomon, that God's supreme power is the very source of his justice and allows him to show leniency and spare all. There is no God beside you whose care is for all people, to whom you should prove that you have not judged unjustly. For your strength is the source of righteousness, and your sovereignty over all causes you to spare all. For you show your strength when people doubt the completeness of your power, and you rebuke any insolence among those who know it. Although you are sovereign in strength, you judge with mildness, and with great forbearance you govern us. For you have power to act whenever you choose. Through such works, you have taught your people that the righteous must be kind, and you have filled your children with good hope because you give repentance for sins. The word of the Lord.

Our psalm this morning is 86. We'll pray responsively by whole verse. Teach me your way, O Lord, and I will walk in your truth. Knit my heart to you that I may fear your name. I will thank you, O Lord my God, with all my heart, and glorify your name forevermore. For great is your love toward me. You have delivered me from the nethermost pit. The arrogant rise up against me, O God, and a band of violent men seeks my life. They have not set you before their eyes. But you, O Lord, are gracious and full of compassion, slow to anger, and full of kindness and truth. Turn to me and have mercy upon me. Give your strength to your servant, and save the child of your handmaid. Show me a sign of your favor, so that those who hate me may see it and be ashamed, because you, O Lord, have helped me and comforted me. A reading from the letter of Paul to the Romans. So then, brothers and sisters, we are debtors, not to the flesh, to live according to the flesh. For if you live according to the flesh, you will die. But if by the Spirit you put to death the deeds of the body, you will live. For all who are led by the Spirit of God are children of God. For you did not receive a spirit of slavery to fall back into fear, but you have received a spirit of adoption. When we cry, Abba, Father, it is that very Spirit bearing witness with our spirit that we are children of God, and if children, then heirs, heirs of God and joint heirs with Christ, if, in fact, we suffer with him, so that we may also be glorified with him. I consider that the sufferings of this present time are not worth comparing with the glory about to be revealed to us. For the creation waits with eager longing for the revealing of the children of God. For the creation was subjected to futility, not of its own will, but by the will of the one who subjected it, in hope that the creation itself will be set free from its bondage to decay and will obtain the freedom of the glory of the children of God. We know that the whole creation has been groaning in labor pains until now. And not only the creation, but we ourselves, who have the first fruits of the Spirit, groan inwardly while we wait for the adoption, the redemption of our bodies. For in hope we were saved. Now hope that is seen is not hope. For who hopes for what is seen? But if we hope for what we do not see, we wait for it with patience. The word of the Lord.

0: The Holy Gospel of our Lord Jesus Christ according to Matthew.
1: Glory to you, Lord Christ.
0: Jesus put before the crowd another parable. The kingdom of heaven may be compared to someone who sowed good seed in his field. But while everybody was asleep, an enemy came and sowed weeds among the wheat, and then went away. So when the plants came up and bore grain, then the weeds appeared as well. And the slaves of the householder came and said to him, "Master, did you not sow good seed in your field? Where then did these weeds come from?" He answered, "An enemy has done this." The slave said to him, "Then do you want us to go and gather them?" But he replied, "No, for in gathering the weeds, you would uproot the wheat along with them. Let both of them grow together until the harvest, and at harvest time, I will tell the reapers, 'Collect the weeds first and bind them in bundles to be burned, but gather the wheat into my barn.'" Then he left the crowds and went into the house. And his disciples approached him, saying, "Explain to us the parable of the weeds of the field." He answered, "The one who sows the good seed is the Son of Man, the field is the world, and the good seed are the children of the kingdom. The weeds are the children of the evil one, and the enemy who sowed them is the devil. The harvest is the end of the age, and the reapers are angels. Just as the weeds are collected and burned up with fire, so will it be at the end of the age. The Son of Man will send his angels, and they will collect out of his kingdom all causes of sin and all evildoers, and they will throw them into the furnace of fire, where there will be weeping and gnashing of teeth. Then the righteous will shine like the sun in the kingdom of their Father." Let anyone with ears listen. The Gospel of the Lord.

I come to you in the name of the Father, and of the Son, and of the Holy Spirit. Amen. I think most of us who know a little bit about gardening agree with Jesus in the parable of the weeds, that it is wise not to try and remove all of the weeds from a hardy field of good crops. I tried that once when I was little, thinking that I was doing the right thing, and the gardener quickly got my attention to stop me as I was also pulling out the very plant that was producing good results. I was told that there would be collateral damage and there might be a possibility that the results of the harvest would be sacrificed. It was shared with me to allow the weeds to grow a little longer, for a good gardener will be able to tell the difference between the weed and the plant because the plant will produce what the seed intended. The weed will weed out itself, especially during harvest time. This is a holy example of God's restraint of wrath toward those whose heart are dedicated to unrighteousness, malice, and injustice. Enduring for a time, or as I say, taking a holy pause, might just allow the time needed for the weeds to weed out themselves, making space for justice to reign and to do its own work. The wisdom of Solomon shares that God shows strength when people doubt the completeness of God's power, and yet through the sovereignty of God, God judges with mildness and governs us with great forbearance, even when God has the power to act whenever God chooses. I get it. At times, we dare to take matters into our own hands and bring justice in our own way, especially when our loved ones are affected or when a system's error is exposed because of immoral or unethical behavior. Ecclesiastes reminds us, for everything there is a season and time for every matter under heaven. This, my friends, is our example and permission to exercise the same godly character through patience, gentleness, long-suffering towards others, as well as to move in the Spirit, discerning the right time to act justly. Does anything or anyone really belong to us? Or is it that what has been given to us is for acknowledgement to become good stewards of what has already been given? Is each human their own island? All creation and resources alike come from God, to include our time, our talent, our finances, and our loved ones. Psalm 86 says, "Teach me your way, O Lord, and I will walk in your truth. Knit my heart to you, that I may fear and reverence your name." My grandmother, who only had a short elementary education, who taught herself how to write and read, was one of the wisest and most spiritually minded persons in my life. My mother and grandmother highly influenced my spirituality and my close relationship with God. Now, on concerning prayer, my grandmother used to remind us that what we pray for, we will receive. It may not show up like we want,
but nonetheless, it will be granted. So in other words, if you are not ready for the answer, put a pause on your prayer until your heart is intentional concerning the ask. While as a child, I did not quite fully understand what my grandmother was saying, I thought all prayer was an asking of God for something, and yes, I wanted what I prayed for. So I wondered, why would she say this? It was later in my young adult years that I learned that if what a person's desire and ask for to teach them God's ways, it is from the posture of their heart that has already been made ready to obey and walk in God's truth. The desire from a fervent prayer is not awry. Think about it. For it is in the surrendered posture of one's heart that leads the mind to formulate the words to proclaim such an ask. The core of our being, which is the heart, dictates what we value and pursue. When our hearts are rooted in humility with a genuine desire of God, our thoughts are shaped. And this is, I believe, what my grandmother meant. As to not go down a rabbit hole on the knowledge or intentionality of prayer, I also believe that even when we do not fully understand what we might be praying for when we pray, I affirm that God does know and will make ready our hearts and the circumstances to align with the outcome of said prayer. Now, I digress. Lessons of patience and justice, I think, has been made clear in all of our readings this morning. No one can be certain who is in or who is out. In fact, and thanks be to God, those matters are all in the hands of the Almighty. I believe who God deems worthy or not is not up to us. The great gardener will clearly identify the weeds because the weeds will weed out themselves. And at the time of the harvest, many might be surprised about these matters at the outcome of God's judgment. So, I am grateful. We can leave the reaping to the angels and keep our focus on the mission we have been given by Jesus to the apostles, which is still present today. Make disciples of all nations by sharing the gospel with words and actions through loving God and loving people, no matter where we are. Teach me your way, O Lord, and I will walk in your truth. Knit my heart to you that I may fear and reverence your name. Beloveds, may our prayers be attuned to the will of God. May our heart's posture be attuned to the phenomenal hope that awaits with holy patience and reverence the extravagant glory that this present time might lack in full understanding and comprehension. Thanks be to God. All I have is thine, O Lord, and an island I am not. Amen.

0: We believe in one God, the Father, the Almighty, maker of heaven and earth, of all that is seen and unseen. We believe in one Lord Jesus Christ, the only Son of God, eternally begotten of the Father, God from God, light from light, true God from true God, begotten, not made, of one being with the Father. Through him all things were made. For us and for our salvation, he came down from heaven. By the power of the Holy Spirit, he became incarnate from the Virgin Mary and was made man. For our sake, he was crucified under Pontius Pilate. He suffered death and was buried. On the third day, he rose again in accordance with the Scriptures. He ascended into heaven and is seated at the right hand of the Father. He will come again in glory to judge the living and the dead, and his kingdom will have no end. We believe in the Holy Spirit, the Lord, the giver of life, who proceeds from the Father and the Son. With the Father and the Son, he is worshiped and glorified. He has spoken through the prophets. We believe in one holy Catholic and apostolic church. We acknowledge one baptism for the forgiveness of sins. We look for the resurrection of the dead and the life of the world to come. Amen. Amen.
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3: For all who claim the gospel, and all who seek the truth.
2: For Sean, our presiding bishop, and Frank, our bishop. For Eric, Kimberly, Bill, Cynthia, Erwin, and Ted, our clergy, for Mary, our candidate for the priesthood, and for all bishops and other ministers. For the special needs and concerns of this congregation. Hear us, Lord. We thank you, Lord, for all the blessings of this life. We will exalt you, O God, our King. We pray for all who have died, that they may have a place in your eternal kingdom, especially Patricia Sassenet and Mary Lynn Ford. Lord, let your loving kindness be upon them
1: who put their trust in you. We pray to you also for the forgiveness of our sins. Have mercy upon us, most merciful Father. In your compassion, forgive us our sins, known and unknown, things done and left undone, and so uphold us by your Spirit that we may live and serve you in newness of life to the honor and glory of your name through Jesus Christ our Lord. Amen.
0: Almighty God, have mercy on you, forgive you all your sins through our Lord Jesus Christ. Strengthen you in all goodness, and by the power of the Holy Spirit, keep you in eternal life. Amen. The peace of the Lord be always with you.

0: Good morning and welcome to St. Paul's. We're so glad that you're here. I'd also like to greet those joining us through YouTube or the radio. I'm glad that you're able to worship with us in that way. If you're visiting with us, I invite you to find in the pew a card that says Connect on it. And if you fill that card out and either drop it in the offering plate as it comes by or hand it to me or Mother Kimberly as you leave, we'll reach out to you in the coming week and offer to get a cup of coffee to tell you more about St. Paul's and to get to know you a little bit as well. We're getting into the time of summer where our big programs are getting closer. We're leaning towards getting back to all the stuff that we usually do. Today, our backpack and school supply drive for Hornsby Elementary School begins. You'll see a big bin in the narthex, and I think there's probably also one in the parish hall for supplies. There are also flyers giving you some ideas for what you might like to get. Also, today we're continuing to collect extra funds to send through Episcopal Relief and Development for relief after the earthquake in Venezuela. There are instructions in the back of the bulletin about that. This Tuesday, the parish office will be closed for a day-long staff retreat. So please try not to need us in an emergency. Call my cell phone if you don't have that number. No, I'm just kidding. If you don't have that number, just ask me for it. Anybody who goes here can have it. This Thursday, our Caring Prayer group will meet at 3:30 in the afternoon in the chapel. This group is for anyone who feels like they could use some support. We gather together, check in with each other, and pray evening prayer together. Then this Saturday is our next session of packing snack packs for our neighbors. Details are in the back of the bulletin. Next Sunday, we'll do our back-to-school blessing. Kids, teachers, administrators, everybody who's going back to school, make plans to be here at 11 o'clock for the back-to-school blessing. And then after the 11 o'clock, we'll have a Sunday open house for the children's formation programs and the youth programs. Details are in the back of the bulletin. We'll hope you'll join us. Even if you don't have a member of your household enrolled in these programs, this work is the work of the whole church, and I encourage you to come back to the rooms after church. Today's a Connect Sunday, and our vestry liaison for adult formation, Kathleen, is going to speak to us briefly.
1: The vestry liaison for adult formation. You'll be getting a program guide soon, but let me highlight some of our diverse formation opportunities. Our 9:30 Sunday forum meets right before the service. We'll have occasional guest teachers like the Daughters of the King or those we've heard from this summer, but our ongoing sessions will center around the catechism. We're hoping to implement embodied and experiential practice with lectures and teaching to offer a different way of learning. If you need more of the holistic spiritual explorations, our heart-centered contemplative formation meets one Sunday afternoon a month at 4 p.m. as a perfect segue to our reflective Celtic service. Lectio at lunch is our Thursday midday option for simple Bible study, shared meal, and community building. Later in Lent, we'll offer a book study in our new Lenten soup and study. More details to come later, as will for confirmation classes with Father Eric before the bishop's visit in April. Our two focused seminar workshops will run over the course of about 10 weeks. Called into Being was implemented a couple years ago to help discern calling and vocation in a safe, supportive community, a place to share our faith origin stories and explore gifts and next steps, whether uncovering something new or reaffirming what's already been. A new companion complement to this is Theology Under Construction, an expansion of the brief pilot offered last year, an honest, compassionate space to question, hold, and process together religion and theology that may have been hurtful and harmful in the past. Building our own new theology and moving toward our own healing equips us in turn to help facilitate healing in others. Lastly, EFM, or Education for Ministry, is an intensive four-year theological course led by Tom Smythe on Thursday evenings, and registration is currently open. As a former participant, I'll say the experience stretches your mind and all you thought you knew. The small group setting fosters trust and accountability as well as close bonds and friendships. I'll be outside on the portico after the service to answer questions you may have. If I don't have the answer, I'll do my best to find out for you. Thank you.
0: Thank you, Kathleen. There are detailed instructions on how we usually share communion on the inside front cover of the bulletin. Everyone is welcome at the Lord's table. Walk in love as Christ loved us and gave himself for us, an offering and sacrifice to God.

0: The Lord be with you.
1: And also with you.
0: Lift up your hearts.
1: We lift them to the Lord.
0: Let us give thanks to the Lord our God.
1: It is right and good and joyful.
0: It is truly right and good and joyful to give you thanks, all holy God, source of life and fountain of mercy. You have filled us and all creation with your blessing and fed us with your constant love. You have redeemed us in Jesus Christ and knit us into one body. Through your Spirit, you replenish us and call us to fullness of life. Therefore, joining with angels and archangels and with the faithful of every generation, we lift our voices with all creation as we sing.

0: Blessed are you, gracious God, creator of the universe and giver of life. You formed us in your own image and called us to dwell in your infinite love. You gave the world into our care that we might be your faithful stewards and show forth your bountiful grace. But we failed to honor your image in one another and in ourselves. We would not see your goodness in the world around us, and so we violated your creation, abused one another, and rejected your love. Yet you never ceased to care for us and prepared the way of salvation for all people. Through Abraham and Sarah, you called us into covenant with you. You delivered us from slavery, sustained us in the wilderness, and raised up prophets to renew your promise of salvation. Then in the fullness of time, you sent your eternal word, made mortal flesh in Jesus. Born into the human family and dwelling among us, he revealed your glory. Giving himself freely to death on the cross, he triumphed over evil, opening the way of freedom and life. On the night before he died for us, our Savior Jesus Christ took bread. And when he had given thanks to you, he broke it and gave it to his friends and said, "Take, eat. This is my body, which is given for you. Do this for the remembrance of me." As supper was ending, Jesus took the cup of wine, and when he had given thanks, he gave it to them and said, "Drink this, all of you. This is my blood of the new covenant, which is poured out for you and for all for the forgiveness of sins. Whenever you drink it, do this for the remembrance of me." Therefore, we proclaim the mystery of faith. Christ has died. Christ is risen. Christ will come again. Remembering his death and resurrection, we now present to you from your creation this bread and this wine. By your Holy Spirit, may they be for us the body and blood of our Savior Jesus Christ. Grant that we who share these gifts may be filled with the Holy Spirit and live as Christ's body in the world. Bring us into the everlasting heritage of your daughters and sons, that with Saint Paul and all your saints, past, present, and yet to come, we may praise your name forever. Through Christ and with Christ and in Christ, in the unity of the Holy Spirit, to you be honor, glory, and praise forever and ever.
1: Amen.
0: And now, as our Savior Christ has taught us, we are bold to say, Our Father, who art in heaven, hallowed be thy name. Thy kingdom come, thy will be done, on earth as it is in heaven. Give us this day our daily bread, and forgive us our trespasses, as we forgive those who trespass against us. And lead us not into temptation, but deliver us from evil. For thine is the kingdom and the power and the glory forever and ever. Amen. Alleluia, Christ our Passover is sacrificed for us.
2: Therefore, let us keep the feast. Alleluia.
0: The gifts of

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2: Sirens are sounding in Israel as U.S. strikes continue in Iran after two U.S. service members are killed. I'm Ann Carrick, Fox News. Iran launching missiles at the city of Aqaba in Jordan. Fox's Mike Tobin with more from Tel Aviv.
3: It's at the tip of the Red Sea, right where Israel and Jordan come together. So anything that threatens Aqaba threatens Israel as well. To this point, the Iranians have not fired on Israel in this round of fighting. And an eighth round of airstrikes has now concluded in Iran. U.S. strikes in Iran. The military operation now amplified by the two U.S. servicemen killed, a third missing, and four wounded. These are the first U.S. troops killed since that memorandum of understanding was signed. The casualties were at the Mawafak Salty Air Base in Jordan, and they're a result of Iran's repeated shots at U.S. bases in neighboring countries. At least one strike got through the defenses.
2: 16 U.S. service members have been killed since the U.S. began striking Iran. Iran says at least 50 people were killed in the latest round of strikes. U.K. Labour Party head Andy Burnham is touting his goals for his term once he becomes Prime Minister, British Prime Minister, that is, Monday. Fox's Stephanie Bennett has details from London.
4: The former mayor of Greater Manchester aims for greater public control of essential services and new powers for regional governments, signaling a shift to the left from outgoing Prime Minister Keir Starmer. Burnham's office also says he wants to relocate part of No. 10 Downing Street up to Manchester, scrap plans for a government-issued digital ID that would have tackled illegal immigration, but also eventually allow people to manage childcare or tax returns. And there's also suggestions for new oil and gas drilling in the North Sea. Well, during his speech Friday, the 56-year-old condemned the economic model established in the 1980s by Margaret Thatcher, saying Britain surrendered control of the essentials.
2: Starmer resigning last month after serving less than 2 years in office. 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
1: On the mound today for the Rangers is Nathan Eovaldi. For the Braves, it's Grant Holmes. Let's break it down.
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1: All right, for the Rangers, Nathan Eovaldi, the veteran, wasn't announced as their starting pitcher until after yesterday's game. He's 9-7, has a 4.04 ERA, 26 walks, and 120 strikeouts. Top 4% in chase percentage, top 13% in whiff percentage. So it's the normal Nathan Eovaldi, and I'm quite honestly surprised that it took this long to announce him as a starting pitcher.
3: Yeah, so he's got 200 decisions in his career. He's 111-91. He's getting paid big money this year. I can also tell you, 9-3 in the postseason, two World Series titles with the 18 Red Sox, the 2023 Rangers. Now, he's not necessarily that guy this year, but you know, if you're 9-7 and you're making your starts and you're humping to your 19th start right now after only making 22 last year, you're doing a little bit of work. Last year was pretty good, man. 11-3 with a 1.73 ERA. This year it's taken a step back from that. But if they make the playoffs and they get the version of this guy that actually says, where are the bright lights? I don't run from them. I'll actually run into them. Nathan Eovaldi could be a guy that we end up talking about a little bit more than maybe you normally would for a guy who plays for the Texas Rangers.
1: And for us to talk about him a little bit more, we need to win today and have the Rangers lose a little bit more as well. Maybe they get into that trade market as well. Six innings, six hits, four runs. Three of them were earned. Two walks and Nathan Eovaldi-type 10-strikeout game last time out in a no-decision against the Angels. Grant Holmes, 5-4, a 3.61 ERA, 39 walks, 76 strikeouts, a 1.32 whip. Last time out, five innings, three hits, no earned runs, one walk, and five strikeouts. That was in a no-decision against the Cardinals. So Grant's looking a little bit better now.
3: Yeah, the guys, and again, Eovaldi last year, 6-1 strikeout-to-walk ratio. This year, he's still over 4.5, but he's given up 19 homers. Last year, he threw 130 innings, only gave up 10, and that was the 1.73 ERA year. Now he's up to 4-4. He's given up 19 bombs in 111 innings, so keep an eye on that today, too.
1: That is very surprising. That is really, really surprising for a guy who's been doing it for a very long time. We'll take a break. When we come back, we'll get our keys to the game. This is the Ford Leadoff Show on the Atlanta Braves Radio Network.
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9: Hey, I'm Tommy Wells from Kent's Drive-In on 329 East Hill Street in Thompson. 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We don't have it all, but we have an awful lot at Kent's, a Thompson tradition since 1963.

0: Night after night, the Atlanta Braves take the field with one thing on their minds, getting a W.
1: And he swings and it's one high and deep to left field. Green to the wall, and it's gone! Home run, Ozzie Albies!
0: This is your home for the National League's best, and your Atlanta Braves are ready to go.
1: Olson annihilates this thing, soaring to right and gone! Two-run homer, that was barreled to the chop house.
0: Atlanta Braves Baseball on the Braves Radio Network is brought to you by the original Louisiana hot sauce, Bayou Sub, your local Ford dealers, proud partner of your Atlanta Braves, the Home Depot, 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The Battery Atlanta's own ASW Distillery, home of the award-winning Fiddler Bourbon. This afternoon, the Braves close out their home series with the Texas Rangers at Truist Park, looking to send the Rangers back to Arlington with a loss. 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
2: Good afternoon, everybody, and welcome into Atlanta Braves Baseball. This afternoon from Truist Park in Atlanta, Georgia, it's the final game of this series of three between the Braves and the Rangers. Rubber game here in Atlanta. On the mound for the Braves, it'll be the right-hander Grant Holmes, and going for the Rangers, right-hander Nathan Eovaldi. Alongside Darren O'Day and our producer-engineer Jonathan Chadwick, Ben Ingram here with you. Darren, we've seen two games in this series, one of which the Braves had terrific starting pitching. Won the game 15-1. Looked like the best team in baseball that night. Last night, not so much, lost the game, so I think before we get to any other element, any other key to the game, it has to start on the mound with Grant Holmes, doesn't it?
3: Yeah, certainly. Big stark difference between game one and two. Owen Murphy making his first major league start at just 22 years old. Out of need, really, because of injuries and performance, and predictably struggled a little bit out of the game after just 2 2/3. So the bullpen carried a big load, and that's not sustainable to do every day, so the Braves will be looking at Grant Holmes starting the game for them today to go deep in this one.
2: And he'd love to go six innings or more. That would be great. Typically, we're seeing between 4 and 5 innings out of Grant, but a lot of the times where he's not gone deep in games is because of the walks. Well, lately, he's limited the walks very well. Maybe he can do that again today.
3: I think it's a good opportunity for Grant to earn that trust back from Walt Weiss. Hey, let me pitch a little deeper in this game. Let me face that lineup a third time because, they need him to go deep in the game today. In those last three games, he's only walked two batters, and that is the biggest vulnerability in his game as a starting pitcher, is too many free passes. So he's adjusted that, and he's in a good spot to get deep in this game and help his team out.
2: Another matchup I'm looking forward to. The Braves' bats have been hot lately. Nathan Eovaldi, however, has been a hot pitcher. So that's kind of strength on strength today, isn't it?
3: Yeah, he's a tough one. He's got some great off-speed pitches. He really knows how to pitch. 15 seasons in the league, so if one pitch isn't working, he makes a quick adjustment. He's had a lot of success against the Braves in the past, and he's been on a heater. 9 or more strikeouts in his last 4 starts. So it'll be interesting to see how the Braves battle with him today.
2: Yeah, and we'll see what happens once that bullpen gate opens up for the Braves. Like you mentioned, you'd hope that Grant could go a little bit deeper in the game, hopefully some run support. But like you mentioned, 8 pitchers used yesterday. So I know they just came back from the All-Star break, but a day like that can run the tank dry a little bit.
3: Yeah, you're right. And starting pitching is, that's why they get paid the big bucks, right? The highest paid guys every offseason are usually starting pitchers because the rest of your team depends on them. And you get a short start yesterday of just, 2 and change, and it really puts you in a tough spot. If you start using those guys back-to-back days, now you're you're treading water for the next 10 days trying to get these guys some rest. So you really, really hope that Grant could be good today.
2: All right, hoping for that, and we'll see what takes place in this one with the series on the line. When we come back, we'll introduce you to the starting lineups. Right after that, we'll get to the first pitch. Braves and Rangers coming up on the Atlanta Braves Radio Network.
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0: That three-run bottom of the seventh makes the score 7-3 as we head into the top of the eighth. We have a new pitcher for the Braves, Dylan Lee. Dylan did pitch in yesterday's game, going two-thirds of an inning, three hits, two of the infield variety, surrendering one earned run with a strikeout. He failed. Remiss if we didn't mention the great work of Didier Fuentes. Four good outs, especially stranding base runners in the sixth, and a very tidy seventh inning. So good work from Didier 2 days in a row after the All-Star break.
1: So now Duran up to the plate for Texas. First pitch slider over for a call strike. Yeah, I felt like what Didier did getting Wyatt Langford with runners at second and third started to swing the momentum. And then the Braves had the momentum completely shift in the bottom of the seventh with the three runs that they scored. There's a called strike. If Didier didn't get that out versus Langford, it's a ball game that looks a lot more like what we saw yesterday.
0: Yep.
1: No balls and two strikes on Duran. Here it is from Lee. That'll be popped back and foul. Let's pause 10 seconds for station ID on the Braves Radio Network.
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1: 7-3 Braves, top of the eighth inning. Lee trying to get the leadoff man here in the eighth, 0-2. Missed a little bit low and outside. This is the Yanmar strikeout the side inning as well, and all Dylan has to do is strike out the side in order. That would make a winner out of Ben Newsom, our contestant in the Yanmar strikeout the side inning. 1-2 pitch, low and inside. Enter all season long at Braves.com/Yanmar for your chance to win a Yanmar ZTR and to be entered for a grand prize tractor drawing at the end of the season. Yanmar, built together, backed longer. 2-2, wiped him out. Swung on and missed at a changeup. So our contestant, Ben Newsom, off to a good start. Needs two more strikeouts consecutively to win a brand new Yanmar ZTR. All right, do you want the end of the 10-cent beer night story?
0: Yeah, I do.
1: Telling you about the Rangers playing in Cleveland on 10-cent beer night in 1974. And 25,000 fans were there and hardly any security and just bedlam of the ballpark. Cam Cawley takes the ball low and in. By the latter innings of the game, Darren, fans were running on the field regularly, stealing some of the bases. And security couldn't stop the chaos. And they somehow made their way to the ninth inning. 1-0 pitch, misses, two balls and no strikes. And in the ninth inning, Cleveland fans ran out onto the field and attempted to steal the cap of the Rangers center fielder. And that was the last straw. Rangers had enough of that point. There's a ball high. And the Rangers, in retaliation, grabbed bats, stormed out onto the field, charged into the war zone to fight off fans.
0: Oh, my gosh.
1: Billy Martin was the manager of the Rangers. There's the 3-0 pitch, low and inside. It's a walk. And Billy said, we got to get out there and fight for our guys. So the Rangers players charge out onto the field to fight for their center fielder's cap. The Cleveland players, noticing all this, they grab bats. They run out there to fight with the Rangers. So you had complete chaos on the field. Sea of fans storm out onto the field as the two teams are out there fending off fans. And the game ended and was forfeited to the Rangers. There's a check swing tapper fouled on the third baseline. So the game ends in the ninth. They couldn't finish. By the end of the game, here are the statistics. They estimate about 60,000 beers were consumed. 19 streakers, 7 emergency room worthy injuries.

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1: Rolling along here on the Hyundai Postgame Show, Barrett Salee in the Truist Studios. We'll get to Walt Weiss in a little bit, but an injury update first. Walt said earlier today that Martin Perez could come back this week. He's been on the IL with some elbow issues since the third game before the All-Star break. And then Ronald Acuna Jr. and Ha-Seong Kim, they're with Gwinnett right now. Ha-Seong Kim has a single today. Ronald Acuna is 0-4-2. 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Walt Weiss coming up next here on the Hyundai Postgame Show on the Atlanta Braves Radio Network.
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4: Miles Tamboli tells Fox Digital he does not support this federal operation. He says National Guard troops working with local law enforcement there make the city less safe, saying in part, quote, being pro-safety means telling the truth about what actually protects a community, and it is not soldiers trained for combat doing the work of police officers. This mismatch is dangerous for the people of Memphis and dangerous for the troops themselves, who are sent here to do a job they were never trained for. Tamboli has gotten a lot of local support for his decision to turn down away National Guardsmen, but he says he's also getting a lot of threats that he says he's turned over to police.
5: And President Trump set up that task force last September. The White House is taking a victory lap over the soccer's World Cup as the final game plays out between Argentina and Spain in New Jersey.
6: There was going to be no better example of American exceptionalism during our first 250 years and the hope and promise during our next 250 years. This was President Trump's vision, and we've executed incredibly well.
5: White House World Cup Task Force Executive Director Andrew Giuliani on Fox News. That World Cup game being played in New Jersey this afternoon. I'm Carmen Roberts. This is Fox News.
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0: And welcome to Law Talk with State Senator Harold Jones. If you'd like to call into the show, give us a call at 706-863-5800. And filling in for the senator this week is Kay Turner. Kay, welcome back.
1: Thank you. Good evening, everyone. And thank you so much for having me again.
0: I got to ask you, have you been watching the World Cup at all?
1: Yeah, you know what? I've seen a little bit. But lately, I've actually been distracted with my oldest. He broke his collarbone.
0: Oh.
1: So, yes, I've been taking care of him. So, I haven't seen much of any TV within the last week.
0: You know, soccer, as we call it, it's called football. That's not football, in my opinion, but it's soccer. You know, growing up down in the South, it's not really a big deal. Football and baseball, basketball are, but I've never watched it until this year. It's been, I've really been into it the last 2 weeks.
1: Yeah, no, for real, it caught my attention. Before, I just kind of dibble and dab, I would see the ads. But this year, I think for a lot of us, I've even had a colleague mention about taking his son to the game when they were in Atlanta. So more people have been talking about it, but like I said, it's more I don't know if it's the ads or the more partnerships that they have now. It's definitely different, but
0: might be because it's in the United States this year also. But they're in the 90th minute right now. Argentina and Spain are paying for the cup, and it's 0-0.
1: Ooh.
0: So they got some more soccer left to play, or football as they like to call it.
1: exactly.
0: What have you been doing?
1: I've been doing pretty good, just mommy and working, but still enjoying the summer.
0: How right. Senator has been very busy this summer. Not like him. He's always busy, but this summer's been especially busy up at the Capitol. So thanks for filling in for him.
1: Yeah, no problem at all. No.
0: Alrighty. For those that might be listening, and you know, we have a transient listenership. People are in and out of the cars. They might not have caught you the last show. Tell them a little bit about yourself.
1: Well, I am Kay Turner. I am a 13-year business owner here in Augusta, Georgia. A salon owner. And
0: now, wait a minute.
1: I didn't say that.
0: You're only 19 years old. So.
1: You know, I'm actually in my 30s, but I know, right? I did have the luxury of starting early. I had my salon at 23, and then I started teaching at 24 in the cosmetology field. And my last year, I've had the pleasure of teaching at Laney High School in the CTAE department as a cosmetology teacher. And so, yeah, I'm a boy mom. I have two beautiful boys. I have a 14-year-old and a 2-year-old. I always explain and tell the audience, hey, send prayers with that 12-year gap. And that's just a little tidbit about me. I am a former candidate for running for a Growtown City Council out in Columbia County. So I am a fellow up-and-coming politician, people like to say, but a community advocate is really who I am.
0: All right, well, let's talk about that in just a minute. But since you say that you work at Laney High School, Coach Smart passed away, and they're actually having memorial for him tonight at 6 o'clock at Laney High School. Did you get to know him any?
1: Yeah, you know what? This last year, I did have the luxury of being able to have that experience. Now, my younger brother, Robert Turner, he did his last year at Laney High School. So I lived through a lot of his stories. And last year, as I was working at Laney, being able to have that short amount of time with him or get to meet him was really, really golden. So yeah, condolences to his family, prayers out to the Laney Wildcat family for sure, because this is definitely a tragic loss for the city.
0: And he served Augusta well. Can you imagine the amount of young men and women that he's influenced?
1: Man, listen, it's been beautiful to see. It has been beautiful to see the many stories on a bunch of platforms, the news, the families coming together. I've been seeing so many beautiful stories about how parents have been coached by him and their children have been coached by him. So, yeah, this has been definitely a tragedy, but to leave a legacy like that is just awesome.
0: Yeah, and again, tonight at 6 o'clock at Laney High School Stadium, there's going to be a memorial and a balloon release. But what great memories I have for him. He was I'm a basketball official in the area for high school, and he was not always gentle to the referees, but you could tell that the girls and the men that played for him really loved him and respected him.
1: For sure. Definitely. Right. Tom.
0: So you say you're a community activist. Explain what that means.
1: Advocate. So I like to explain saying that because when you enter the political realm, you really kind of get put in the category of thinking like, hey, everything is just cookie cutter. I always like to remind people that, hey, I am a community advocate. Not just the distinction of just being a politician, but just it's a different atmosphere for a community when they look at politicians or people who are in that capacity. So things like being a voice for a community, educating the community on certain topics, whether it's voter suppression and the importance of voter engagement. That is one of the top things that we see in most underserved communities, but all across the board. I mean, even looking at the last presidential election, 9 million people collectively voted less in that presidential election. So when I say advocacy, it's just things on that topic. You know, how do we engage community? How do we encourage community to get back to some of those roots of, hey, it's a civic duty to be able to vote.
0: So I kid with you all the time that you, I mean, the listeners can't see you, but I mean, you've got good genes.
1: I'm running to look me up now, right?
0: Your parents have got good, they give you some good genes.
1: I think so. I really do. And then I drink water.
0: Do you
1: water.
0: Think that holds you back any?
1: Yes. You know what? Honestly, there's a list. And I think that is on there. It's not too far high being a woman in the field, being an African-American woman in the field. But definitely what it doesn't play is to look like I may be a kid, because there's so many stigmas around. Hey, what education does she know? What experience does she have? I'm pretty sure I'm not the only one. But yeah, I do face that a lot, you know. But it doesn't take much from having a conversation. Once you do a little research, I know a little something. Or, hey, I'm not 19. I'm not 25. And so that just comes with doing the work. A lot of times, my dad, before he passed, one of his favorite quotes is, may the work that I do speak for myself. And I really live by that. So although I may walk around and I look 11 and maybe 19, my work does speak for itself to show and let people know that, hey, I'm really serious about what I do. And I have a little something under my belt.
0: So how old is your child?
1: My oldest is 14.
0: 14.
1: And my youngest is 2.
0: So what type of influence of the career path that you've chosen and getting involved in politics, how has that influenced them?
1: You know what? It's been pretty cool. I think the cool thing, I have 2 different perspectives with them being 12 years apart. For my oldest son, he's able to see that lane being paved, that for him, it's just more so second nature to be able to speak for himself. It's been plenty of situations that I have the luxury of sitting back and allowing him to talk because he knows how to articulate an issue or he knows how to communicate something. So it really plays a part into showing them that, hey, if it's something that you want to stand up for, not being afraid to believe in yourself, first and foremost, having that, and no matter what lane that he wants to go in, he can definitely grow up saying that, you know what, I saw my mom get out there and do it. And then for my 2-year-old, he has the luxury of just coming right on in on it. You know, my oldest has been able to see a lot of trials and tribulations, you know, the work behind the scenes. He's seen me grow in my industry. And so for the 2-year-old, he gets to come in as seeing mommy as the politician. So I think that's going to be interesting. I honestly think he's going to be the one really running the house because of him coming in so young and seeing, like, he's been with me, I think, My first run, the baby was 4 months. So he's been on my hip, you know, in interviews. He's been with me sign waving in a stroller. He's been with me in community events. So for him, I think that's the one we need to watch out for.
0: So you're a Democrat. And, you know, you're on a very conservative radio station right now.
1: Yeah.
0: And it appears that the Republican Party is, you know, because this the Donald Trump effect, it's gone to the far right. Mm-hmm. And, you know, it looks like the Democratic Party is going very left. Mm-hmm. Where do you stand and how do you feel about politics in general, about why we have this extreme left and extreme right now?
1: I think being a Democrat, but then being also just my age gap or the generation that I represent, some of the politics get really, really politicky. I like to stick to the issues as far as it getting far left, far right. I think if we could focus on the issues at hand, because it is starting to become a tug of war, you know, and it takes away from actually diving into the facts of what is the division. You know, if it's a bill being passed, if it's a policy that they're fighting about, it gets lost in the sauce of what the actual issue is. And then people focus on the the parties. And we're forgetting that, hey, there is unity involved in being in different parties. I truly believe in that. Is it always pretty? No. But I do think there could be more collaboration and finding, like, meeting in the middle when it comes down to both parties.
0: And the thing that I've always respected about Senator Jones is he has the ability to do that.
1: Yes, absolutely. Absolutely. I truly believe that. It's also a joy, and I believe for all listeners, just even hearing both of you all on the radio station. So I always think it's unique to have healthy dialogue and debates, you know. But I do appreciate, a lot of us appreciate his leadership in the community, because you can see that he sticks to the script. Like, hey, these are the facts, and how do we find a solution for community? Because that is solely what we're here for.
0: All right. And then we talked pre-show. You've ran twice now.
1: Yeah.
0: What's the plans for the future?
1: I definitely plan on keeping my feet in the political water. Hypothetically, maybe sometime next year. That's when the next cycle will be up for, if I do choose, for Growtown City Council. But I haven't made the decision to stop, so let's just say that.
0: Do you get discouraged?
1: No, I don't get discouraged, because I'm so passionate about the work, and I'm so connected to community with the work that I do. So discouragement, it can't exist. It can't exist when you're on the front line. When you're on the front line and you're passionate about the work, it doesn't.
0: People are not normally truthful when they say whether they vote for you or don't. Have you talked to any people out there in the community that like you but just said they didn't vote for you because?
1: No, I actually have. Let me think, because it's been a nice run. I've had great conversations, even with the ones that disagreed with me. I've never had a bad encounter. I can say, and I've had a lot of chances of talking with community, especially one thing I absolutely love about Growtown, we have a lot of community events, and I'm very present in a lot of them. So I'm able to talk to a lot of people, and it gives them, even if they really didn't vote for me and had their own perception of who I am, a lot of times I've never had a conversation with somebody walked away and didn't learn more about my pathway or learn more about me, and hopefully swaying them. But no, I think the biggest thing is them understanding that, hey, I'm just here for the people. I do truly believe that there could be more unity no matter what party you represent. Hence, even running for nonpartisan positions, I somewhat have the same type of spirit as Harold Jones of knowing how to navigate in community and with politics, and especially being in nonpartisan positions. So yeah, I haven't met anyone that, you know, that has truly said, like, hey, but running for office, if we want to talk about the people that ride by shooting birds when you sign waving, I mean, yeah, but I've never had a chance to talk to those individuals. But I've met a lot of great people in that area, whether they voted for me or not.
0: Well, before we go to break, the future, obviously you are the future because of your age. What would you like to see happen in Growtown and Columbia County?
1: Crazy. I actually love that question. I want to see more community involvement. A slight issue that community talks about in Growtown is the lack of outreach when it comes down to certain city issues. So I truly want to see more community involvement. And then when you talk about Columbia County as a whole, that same thing applies, because even within the county, we have a lot of division within the different cities. So I would definitely say more community involvement so that people.
0: And what does that mean, though?
1: Growtown is more diverse. I see a lot of commentary around Growtown being the South Augusta of Columbia County. And that's insulting for both sides, even saying, cause I was raised in South Augusta.
0: You know, that's the first time I've ever heard that.
1: Oh no, it ain't the first time I have, or anybody that lives in Columbia County or Growtown specifically, they know exactly what I'm talking about. It's on Facebook. It's in the groups.
0: What does that mean?
1: I don't know what it means, but when I see it in context, it's always something negative. So I think that's something that I would like to see change, because like I said, I grew up in South Augusta. So it's offensive because they're using it in an offensive term. But I also live in Growtown now. So it's like, okay, what? But I do believe it's all about how diverse we are in that community. And that always looks different for a predominant, you know, rural or red district. I mean, that's just is what it is. So I would hope and would like to see more unity, more community involvement, so people can feel like they're seen and heard. That's the main thing people want to feel. They want to feel seen. They want to feel heard. They want to feel included in the community. And we don't see a lot of that now because that doesn't exist as much as it should.
0: Harlem, that's kind of out in the going towards Atlanta. They don't talk about much. You don't hear Harlem in the news much, but Harlem is really growing.
1: Yeah, it really is. It really is. And that's always exciting for any community. So just once again, more community engagement and seeing the growth across all cities that are in Columbia County. But they're definitely making a lot of strides to growth. Just they're almost growing just as rapidly as Grovetown. So yeah, that's exciting to see.
0: Man, all the beautiful things they're doing in now downtown Evans. Putting a little
1: We got the splash pad. We have one and we just had to use it because the Grovetown one was shut down for it, but that one is absolutely beautiful. Really love the themes that they're giving us for the parks. Always love, community loves that. That's what we want to see. We just want to, a lot of times people want to be able to take their kids to a good park. Harlem has a new one, so that's been really cool to see all areas growing.
0: So we had the 4th of July fireworks show mm-hmm. at the town center, and there was a lot of controversy about you had to be a Columbia County resident to attend or get in the gates. How did you feel about that?
1: Well, I live in Columbia County, so no, but you know what? I can't speak for any party, but I do get what got us here. It's a safety issue. I do believe that when you try something out, it's always a trial and error. You got to see what works and what doesn't work. So I do believe if community kind of keeps an open mind and an open heart to allowing things to kind of play out so we can kind of find a happy median, because it's the safety hazard. We had a lot of issues. I know that last event with the fights and things of that nature, I don't know if you can just pinpoint if it's a certain county doing it, but I think the approach that could translate differently to community is trying to find some type of stop to it. I think this was their first approach. Like I said, I cannot speak to it, but just listening to some of the announcements, I truly believe that, you know, they're going about it the best way that they can, and let's just see what's going to work best for a community.
0: Do you agree with some of the leadership that teenagers should be off the streets, you know, at certain times of the evening?
1: Oh, that's all. I have a teenager, my son, and he'll be 15 in just a few months. And once again, that is all safety. This is no different. If I'm not mistaken, we had curfews back in it's so funny to say back in the day, because I know I don't look like I know anything about back in the day. However, that is all about safety. I truly believe there's not a time that I want my kid unsupervised. That is a rule that I have myself. Like, hey, if you're going to be in any event, any environment, you have to have adult supervision. I mean, that's just a safety precaution. I don't see anything wrong with a curfew, especially when we're talking about, I have a passion for the youth. So I think that's a strategic approach when we're worried about making sure that, you know, they're in safe environments and that they're looked after.
0: And I will say this, sometimes I feel like the parents need to be more responsible.
1: Yeah, that's such a topic to unravel, because that could be the case in some cases. As far as all parties, everybody has to be accountable. I mean, but that's what the beauty of community and having a village is. Hey, when you implement some things, it's for the betterment of everybody. You know, some people in the community may need more help with parental, how to be a parent. But having those stipulations put in place just helps the community overall. Because you have some cases like that, and you really don't have cases like that, but you still have youth doing youth things.
0: All right. Well, we're going to go to our commercial break right now. When we come back, we have a very special guest in studio. You're listening to Law Talk with State Senator Harold Jones right here on News Talk WGAC. We'll be right back after this commercial break.
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0: And welcome back to Law Talk with State Senator Harold Jones. Filling in for the senator this week is Kay Turner. Coming up at 6:05, it's the First Step Radio Show. This week's guest host is Burke County Sheriff Alfonso Williams. Ms. Turner.
1: Yes. Yeah, so joining me tonight, I have Christopher Mullins, correct?
2: Correct.
1: Okay. Awesome. I apologize about that. Owner and operator of Freddie Mae Foundation. But before we jump into all of that, we want to give the viewers a little bit about your background. And one of the things that stood out to Senator Jones is that you went to a HBCU. You went to FAMU.
2: Yes. Okay. Rattlers all day.
1: Yeah. So tell us about that. What did you major in? All the good things.
2: So when I was at FAMU, I majored in, I received a BS in political science. Excuse me.
1: Okay. Awesome. That is pretty cool. And then you got your master's at Webster?
2: Yes, I received my master's at Webster University. I received the honorary doctorate last year from GIA for all the work that I've been doing with the foundation, the Freddie Mae Foundation. And I'm currently working on a doctorate in education and leadership.
1: Okay. Awesome. Now tell everybody, where is Webster? A lot of people educate them on that. And then let us know about your doctorate. So cool.
2: Okay. So the fortunate thing is that we have a satellite here because of me being military. We have a satellite office here in at Fort Gordon. So I was able to, you know, go to Fort Gordon and take my classes there.
1: Wow. Yeah. So that's awesome. Okay. And then tell us a little bit about where you're getting your doctorate at.
2: So I'm getting my doctorate at Trident University.
1: Okay.
2: I've been doing this for about almost a year and some change now.
1: What's that process like?
2: Whew.
1: Yeah.
2: And a lot of writing, yeah. A lot of reading. That's okay. All I can say. And you know, my specified degree will be in education. So it's going over, you know, different things about pre-K through 12th, mm-hmm. talking about, you know, financial, going into studies of childhood development, all of these different things, you know, when it encompasses pre-K through 12th, because I'm actually looking at being a, I know this sounds a little awkward, but I'm actually looking at being a professor, hopefully after I finish somewhere, you know, at a college, university, somewhere
1: of
2: like
1: course.
2: That.
1: Okay, now that's pretty cool. I mean, you gotta speak it into existence. You ain't hoping nothing now. You're in route.
2: Yes.
1: So that's, you know, I want to piggyback because even with you getting that in education, we know that you had ran for Board of Education. And how was that? And what was your inspiration behind wanting to do that run?
2: So me running for Board of Education, I enjoyed the process. It taught me a lot. Unfortunately, I did not win. I ran 3 times. However, that's okay.
1: That's all right.
2: Because I think with that being said, it taught me a lot. Taught me a lot about the community. Mm-hmm. Taught me a lot about what's going on in the school system, what's not going on in the school system, what's going on in the community, what's not going on in the community. Yeah. The collaborative efforts that are going on, the collaborative efforts that are not going on, right. In the community. And I just look at that as a stepping stone for me.
1: Oh, for sure.
2: And getting a doctorate in education helped me broaden my horizons when it came to that, because when I talk about the research and development portion of that, learning about, you know, some of the things that's going on in the school system now, putting it towards textbooks, answers, and how does that look in real time? Mm-hmm. I mean, it's a whole different era, because I don't know if you know, I was a bus driver as well.
1: Oh, so, cool. Yeah. Yeah, no, I did not know that. Okay. So you right there with the people.
2: Yes.
1: See, that's a big difference. Okay, wow, that is pretty cool. So even with that, now moving, well, I also want to take a time, you are a veteran. So
2: yes.
1: When did you serve? Did you hold any offices in the military? And what was that experience like?
2: Well, I just want to give a shout out to all my vets out there, number one, because I am a 100% disabled veteran. I joined in 2008.
1: Okay.
2: I started off in the National Guard. I did 2.5 years in the National Guard. And then I graduated from FAMU in 2011. 2012, I went active duty.
1: Okay.
2: And so I got out of the military altogether in 2019. Mm-hmm. I was a junior non-commissioned officer. Mm-hmm. I was an E5, and that experience was something else. It had its good and its bad, its ugly, but I do miss the camaraderie.
1: Yeah.
2: I do miss, you know, the mentorship of the soldiers. And that's one thing that really got me in education, too, is because when growing up, my mom always put education, my grandmother always instilled education. And so being able to, you know, work with my soldiers, mm-hmm. education. Hey, you're not going to don this uniform for forever.
1: Yeah.
2: What can I do to not only make you a better soldier, but to make you a better person?
1: Yeah.
2: And so with that aspect, I always was mentoring soldiers. And then that translated on the outside because I love children.
1: Right.
2: I got a bunch of nephews. Thank you to my brother. Got a bunch of nephews. And I have a great niece as well. Mm-hmm. And so, you know, I always loved that aspect of being able to mentor somebody, because I had a mentor growing up. Even though my father was in and out of my life, that was one thing that I didn't want other people to grow up with. You know, having yeah. a, even though they didn't have a father mm-hmm. or the father that wasn't always totally present, mm-hmm. how can we fill that gap? And like you said earlier, that's the village mentality.
1: Yeah, amen. We talked about that the last time I was able to fill in for Harold. I was here and I was talking to Mr. Red, and we had a good dive into the importance of mentorship, because the lack thereof, whether it's either parent missing.
2: Right.
1: My kid is in a mentorship. And then another thing, also just letting the people know, and you're part of a fraternity as well. Correct?
2: Yes. Part of Kappa Alpha Psi.
1: Okay.
2: Shout out to the noobs out there.
1: Yeah. So, you know, Harold, Senator Harold put his shout out in there, of course. Oh, but no, the importance of even being in community in that capacity, being in a fraternity, explaining to the people what's that like and why, and elaborating more on that mentorship and being in those organizations and the strength that they have within the community.
2: You know, for me, I always looked at it because I really wanted to join Kappa Alpha Psi during college, but I didn't have the time to do so. Plus, what happened with Kappa at FAMU was a lot going on. So I told myself, once I graduate yeah. and get settled, yeah. I was going to do it. Before I got old.
1: Get out. You look 19 too.
2: I'm really 15, y'all.
1: Okay. No, okay. I gotta use that one. Right.
2: But you know, I wanted to do that because, I mean, it's just something I've always wanted to do. You know, I'm a Persian rifle. That's okay. A military fraternity. I'm a Mason. Just that camaraderie mm-hmm. with men.
1: Right.
2: I think that's one thing that I specialize in, that I'm working on too. Yeah. And I'm gonna put the shameless plug out there too.
1: Okay.
2: I'm actually working on becoming a public speaker.
1: Okay, awesome.
2: And so the thing that I was looking for, and that I know a lot of people look for, is a shared space with men.
1: Yes.
2: Because we don't have that space where we can come together mm-hmm. and tell each other, I love you.
1: Yeah.
2: Or say, hey, brother, good job.
1: Okay.
2: Or hey, brother, what support do you need? So being a part of those organizations gave me a little bit of that outside of what was going on, you know, in my household. And again, I'm thankful for those, because I was able to meet some phenomenal people from college all the way to the military until now. And I mean, some of those people have really stepped in and played uncle, dad, mm-hmm. Granddaddy, some of them, you know.
1: Yeah, seriously. I mean, you got to get in where you fit in. And that's the beauty of community. You know, people plug themselves in where the need is. And that's awesome hearing that. So I know a lot, or if not all, of that played a role into the Freddie Mae Foundation. Tell us about that.
2: So, you know, a lot of people question the Freddie Mae Foundation. It was like, oh, is this Freddie Mac or, you know, Sallie Mae? No, we don't give our home loans. No, we're not taking your student loans and none of that stuff.
1: Right.
2: We're not doing any of that. We don't do any of that. This is actually my grandmother's name. That's wow. her first and middle name.
1: Okay.
2: And so her name is Freddie Mae Farmer.
1: Okay.
2: And my grandmother will be 97 next February.
1: Okay, now, shout out to your grandma. That is a blessing. 97?
2: Yes.
1: Wow. So she gets to see.
2: Yes.
1: She's here.
2: Yes.
1: Okay.
2: So my grandmother does, I won't say she actively sees, because I'm from Jacksonville, Florida.
1: Okay.
2: But I do send a lot back home when it pertains to her. So my grandmother actively was in my life when I was a child, even to, yeah. you know, my adulthood. And so she always talked about community service. My whole entire upbringing was all about community service. And so I wanted to name something after her.
1: Yeah.
2: That meant something.
1: Yeah, legacy.
2: Because exactly. Mm-hmm. And I think that's one thing we don't do in our community is legacy building, but I'm gonna get on that later.
1: Okay.
2: So
1: a good time.
2: One thing that, you know, popped in my head, because this vision actually came to me when I was deployed. I was downrange. I was 4,850 miles away from everything.
1: Wow.
2: And being a disabled veteran, mm-hmm. being in the military, I had a nervous breakdown. I really had a breakdown during deployment. Mm-hmm. And I kept questioning God, why was I here? You know, okay. at that time, that was when President Obama was in office, and then the Syrian president had bombed the people over there with the chemical bombs. And I mean, it was just a lot going on. And so I just questioned God, like, why am I here? Why am I here? Why am I here? And long story short, I had two individuals come up to me and confirm something that God told me already, but I had to get away from all the noise.
1: Yeah.
2: And so once they confirmed that, and I already knew, God is always going to send confirmation to something that he already tells you.
1: Yeah, use a donkey.
2: And so he confirmed that. And then, you know, I kept telling myself, what am I going to name my organization? And it popped in my head. My grandmother stands for everything that this organization stands for: faith, hope, love, charity, yeah, and giving yourself a selfless service. And so Freddie Mae Foundation came out of that. And so when I came back in 2017 in September from deployment, by October, I was working on our nonprofit status. By December, I had everything up and running. We had did our first event. By January, we had our nonprofit status as a 501c3.
1: Okay, that is awesome. Now, in that process, were there any issues, any circumstances while creating that in Augusta?
2: Yeah, it was. Not being from here, unfortunately, you know, I had people whispering stuff in my ear about what I couldn't do and what I'm not going to do.
1: Yeah.
2: But again, I'm a tenacious person. I'm resilient. And I know God told me and gave me a vision. And he said, write it down and make it plain.
1: There we go.
2: And so when they, you know how the church say, when God is for you, who gonna be against you?
1: Yeah, and here we are. So let us know, who does, when you created the foundation, from my understanding, it was for male veterans. You also helped them regain custody of children. Can you elaborate more? Like, let's dive into that.
2: So it's quite ironic. I know my first vice president, we talked about how we were going to serve. You know, the whole idea came up of serving the community. Well, you know, with a nonprofit, you definitely need a niche. And so being able to say, well, what are we doing? First, we were saying, oh, well, we're going to help all the men. Because again, me being a male veteran, me being a man, a black man, I was like, our men need somewhere to go. And then, you know, we recently said, hey, we need something that's going to really, really speak to something that we're doing. So we said, hey, we want to help our veteran men, because I've been in encounters where I had soldiers. I know I've seen soldiers. I've seen NCOs that have been through abuse.
1: Yeah.
2: I've seen soldiers and NCOs and officers that have been destitute once they got out. Wow. And those that really take care of their children, because in some form or fashion, either the wife or the person they were with said, hey, I don't want them, I'm done with it, or they passed away. So now that responsibility is now placed upon that man.
1: Okay.
2: And so when I got out, I will tell you that for me, nobody told me the who, what, when, where's, or why's of anything. So trying to navigate on what I'm trying to do as a single male, you know, is really not in comparison to those people that get out, those veterans that get out and that have children.
1: Yeah.
2: And so that was the niche that we came up with, is to say, hey, how can we benefit our veteran men? And so what we're doing is we're building the first transitional home for veteran men and their children in the CSRA.
1: Okay, we got to pause there. Come on, if I had a button, hit the clap. I'll do the clapping. Let's repeat that. You guys are building the first transition home for veteran males?
2: Yes, men and their children, yes.
1: And their children. Wow.
2: Because a lot of times you hear about women and children.
1: For sure, yeah.
2: But you don't hear about the men who take care of their children. You know, it's crazy because a lot of people, I've had people say, well, is that something that we need? Is that something that we need? I personally know. You know, people that that's in my fraternity, you know, that I've served with, that have had situations where they have gotten out. They had their children. They didn't know what to do.
1: Yeah.
2: They were almost destitute. Now we have somewhere for them to go. And again, this is something big. We're looking at building that house by spring of next year.
1: Oh, wow. Yes. Okay, so let's back up. So what is, okay, you create the program, and now you have your audience, you have your target audience.
2: Yes.
1: And so the process that you know now with, hey, we're looking at the projected time of next year. So what would that look like? How's the process with the building the home or the application process? Like, what is that timeline like?
2: Well, you know, I'm glad you brought that up. So one thing that we're doing, we've been working with plenty of people in the community, from the VA to Aiken Augusta Home Builders Association, to Georgia Home Aid, from the IBEW. Georgia Power granted us $10,000. We received $26,250 from GEMA. Okay. We received money from Miller Electric. I mean, we've been receiving so much. In total, we received about almost $50,000 so far. And so the total project is about $295,000.
1: Okay.
2: And so with that, again, we've been networking, because we realize that this is one thing that I want to see not only us do well, but Augusta do well, and that's the collaboration.
1: Yeah. That's
2: what so we're bringing everybody to the table that can help benefit these men, from mental health to emotional and social coaching to financial literacy. You know, we've been talking with SRP about those things. We just have so many people at the table right now that are willing to do so much, and that's what it's going to take. And so once we get our men in the house, they have a minimum of 120 days to get themselves together.
1: Okay.
2: So what, with that being said, we're working on the rewiring those men. And what I mean by that is because, again, like I said earlier, I had a nervous little breakdown. So I do have a clinical diagnosis, you know, went through the VA, and I know we have people that have PTSD that impacts how they work, how they, you know, involve themselves socially with people. And so once we rewire our men, that involves saying, hey, we need the mental aspect, we need the financial aspect, we need the educational aspect. Now let's work on the child. Let's make sure that child has the same opportunities. On top of, if that veteran doesn't have their VA benefits, how can we work on getting them where they need to be with their VA benefits?
1: Okay. Now, this is awesome. I mean, that's a lot to take in. That's a lot to take in. But what's beautiful is that you all are building your network. You're building your community for a shared mission.
2: Yes.
1: You know, it's a lot of love and a lot of people advocating for our veterans. My dad was a veteran. My grandfather was. I have a lot of love there because of lived experience, you know, seeing their process. My dad served in the Persian Gulf. So and then my granddad served in Vietnam. So it's just, you know, seeing those, I always love people who have the path of lived experience, because one of the main things, I was just having this conversation, a lot of people always ask, what brings you to the work? What brings you to the work? Why do you do what you do? And it's so joyful. I mean, you know, to hear your story and to see the passion behind Freddie Mae Foundation. So that's really, really, really awesome. I also want to talk about, as you explained that process and what it would look like, I really love how you use the word rewired rather than rehabilitate, or some of those, you know, some of the classic, you know, words of labeling veterans in general. So I really love that approach into rewiring that, because I think that's important when we talk about mental health and some of the major issues that we see across the political realm. Also with, you know, the lack of policy, the lack of laws, you know, how does that affect your veterans? And that goes, I'm pretty sure that played a part into why you needed to create what you created for veterans as well. So just that, you know, do you see the connection between the political, I wouldn't say crisis, but the things going on political, and how does that affect you being the CEO of a foundation and, you know, starting it from the ground up? And have you ran into any roadblocks with things that you see going on politically? Has it affected you?
2: See, you asking a load of questions.
1: Oh,
2: see, because I mean, all of that is encompassed in, you know, what I'm getting ready to say, is because yes, I have seen a lot of roadblocks. You know, I tell people all the time is that this is not a Democratic issue. This is not a Republican issue. This is not an independent issue. This is an American issue.
1: Yeah, there we go. So people.
2: Hey. It's a people issue. Yeah. And what I tell people to bring this home, just like you stated earlier, you had a parent and grandparent that, you know, was in the military. Mm-hmm. Imagine if your dad had some type of psycho issue.
1: Yeah.
2: Or have some type of emotional issue, how that would have played a part in the upbringing of you.
1: There we go. Yeah.
2: And not just you, but now it impacts how you raise your children.
1: Exactly. And people don't think that far. So that's awesome to have voices, because people don't know what they don't know.
2: Correct.
1: They really don't. And so it's important to educate community on that. And you're doing wonderful things with your foundation. Like, this is just amazing. Before we wrap up, you know, how do people find more information? Do you have a, no, I also wanted to ask about, what is your game plan for more funding?
2: Thank you for asking that question too, because we actually are having a fundraising gala. Okay. September 24th.
1: Okay, we need to know about that.
2: Yes, and so we will be sending out invitations first, because we want to invite a few people, and then we're going to open it up to the general public.
1: Okay.
2: Because again, what we want to see is not just, you know, yeah, it's about the fundraising, it's about this, about bringing in general funds, but it's also about bringing awareness to the situation.
1: Yeah.
2: Because if you look between South Carolina and Augusta, there's no transitional housing. And affordable housing is even worse, because I even looked up some numbers. It's about 124,000 veterans. Let me say that again. Mm-hmm. 124,000 veterans that are in jeopardy of losing their house because it's not affordable.
1: Yep.
2: And what can we do to help that if they are about to be destitute, or if they are destitute, that is where the transitional housing comes in.
1: Yeah.
2: And so it's bringing that awareness to everybody between here to Djibouti.
1: Yeah, okay. Everybody.
2: Everybody getting it. If I see you on the street, you're getting it.
1: Yes.
2: I'm going to smile at you first, but you're getting
1: it. Exactly. Because what a world we should be able to live in with that luxury right there. Oh, man. Before we wrap up, Chris, tell everybody. I don't call you Chris. Do you go by Chris or Christopher?
2: You know, everybody know my Chris is fine.
1: Oh, okay, Chris.
2: Because everybody say Chris.
1: Please let everybody know how they can keep up with you, where they can find you, how they can follow this wonderful process of Freddie Mae Foundation. You know, give them all the information.
2: So one resource and one way you can find me is my phone number.
1: Okay.
2: I always get that out, and I tell people all the time, it rang to my hip. As you saw, I got three phones, so all three of them rang to my hip now. So you can reach me at 904-749-8774, or you can go to the foundation's website at freddiemaefoundation.org. It's FreddieMae foundation.org, or you can go on Facebook. You can look my name up. My last name is spelled MULLIENS. First name is Christopher. Or you can go on Facebook and look up Freddie Mae Foundation. Mm-hmm. Same name as a website. Or you can go on Instagram and look up Freddie Mae Foundation as well. We'll pop up. And we also are on YouTube, so we do have a few videos out there as well. And once you go on to the Freddie Mae Foundation's website, you can see the Mullins House journey, because this is going to be under the Reclaiming My Manhood. Because
1: okay.
2: We're calling it that because we want to get our men to reclaim something that they lost.
1: For sure.
2: And then a part of the legacy building is calling it the Mullins House, which is going to be named after me.
1: Okay.
2: And so that is a part of my legacy building. And so you can go on and see the journey of the building of the Mullins House. On there, you can see the board members, you can see the steps, you can see the processes, the things that we've done in the past, some of our partnerships. All of those things are on there. Even you can see the floor plans for the house
1: on
2: the website.
1: Yeah.
2: And if you want to be involved, all you got to do is hit the donate tab or help, or click on that little button and go to it, and it'll bring up a screen. Just type an email to me and send it to me, and I'll get it.
1: Okay, this is awesome. So we have definitely enjoyed you tonight on the call. We have all the call to action. You guys have the phone number, the website, the Facebook. You have the whole paper trail. And we went over so much about you, so many beautiful things. And if you could leave one thing with the viewers, whether it's your favorite quote, just something, what would that be?
2: Gotcha. I'm always a person. Dog, you ain't get me. And this is a sensitive thing for me, because I'm always one of those people that try to be mindful and meticulous about what I say. Mm-hmm. But one thing that I really want to see, especially in the Augusta, GA area and the surrounding counties, is let's come together.
1: Yeah.
2: Let's be better collaborators, because it's not about us.
1: Yeah.
2: The mission is bigger than us. It impacts so many other people around us.
1: Amen.
2: You never know who may be dealing with what. And so thinking that, oh, these veterans or these homeless people don't mean nothing to me, we are all one paycheck away from being in that position, from being homeless.
1: We ain't free till we all free.
2: Hello.
1: All right. Thank you so much for joining us tonight. And that wraps up our show for tonight. I appreciate you all having us. Let's please, if you're in your car, if you're at home, let's give a round of applause to Christopher Mullins. And we'll see you guys on the next episode.
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9: The death toll climbs. I'm Angelo Bavaro, Fox News. The U.S. announcing another death of a service member in addition to the discovery of remains as it launched more airstrikes at Iran today in response to the killing of U.S. troops in Jordan.
10: There was that strike at the base in Jordan, and we reported that two service members had been killed and a third was missing. Well, remains have now been found, and steps are being taken for a positive identification. In northern Iraq, there was a team that was disposing of the explosives from the warhead in an Iranian attack drone. Something went wrong in that controlled explosion, and another U.S. service member was killed. The identities are being withheld out of respect for the families of the fallen. Iran has menaced that base in Jordan and other bases in the region with drones and missiles. Most are intercepted, but on Friday, one got through the defenses. Central Command says this eighth night of intensified strikes is intended to punish the Revolutionary Guard forces who launched the attacks that killed the U.S. service.

0: 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This show's all about addiction and recovery. If you're struggling, take this next hour to listen to the show. Burke County Sheriff Alfonso Williams is here to help. And if you'd like to call into the show, give us a call at 706-863-5800. And Sheriff, I've not seen you in a while. I hope you're doing well.
1: Hey, it's been a while, man. I am holding on and staying faithful and just trying to navigate all that I've had going on in the last week or so. And I'm sure it's no secret. It's been a pretty tumultuous week. But we're keeping the faith, taking care of family, working on a robust defense team, and just trying to maintain the office and family and the business. And we're doing okay, and we're going to be okay. It's going to be a long road. It's going to be a tough road, but we're I've had a tough road the last 10 years, more specifically the last five. So I'm not going to run away from a challenge. I'm out in public. I'm busy. I'm doing what I do every day, and getting up, putting one foot before the other, and trying to make some really tough decisions over to make sure that we have the right resources and the right support in place, and taking care of my family. It's tough for all of us, but we're managing, and we're a God-fearing people. We're trusting God that He'll deliver us from the evil that is being perpetrated, and I know that God doesn't put any more on us than we can bear. So that's not putting on a front. That's who I am. It's what I'm about. I'm not sitting around complaining and saying why me. We're making sure that we do what we got to do to be okay.
0: We talked this week, and you had asked, you wanted to come on the show, and this show is so important to so many people that are struggling with addiction issues, that need help, don't know where to get answers, but we've used this show for the last 11 years to do such. And I mean, it says so much about you to get behind the microphone tonight and continue with business.
1: Hey, that's what we got to do. God didn't promise us it would be easy. He just said He won't leave us or forsake us. I know He's not going to do that. That's a part of this. The First Step Radio Show is for folks to understand that they've got to keep the faith. They've got to realize there's a higher power, something much more important than themselves. And we've got to just keep the faith and know that we're going to be okay if we just do that. Stay focused and give Him the glory for what He is able to do. He keeps His covenant with us. We've got to keep our covenant with Him, and we're going to do just that. My family and I are going to do just that, and we're going to work hard and take whatever comes our way, man. It's what I've done all my life, and it's what I'm going to continue to do. And I already know that it's worked out. I've just got to stay faithful, and we've got our part to do, and we're going to do that.
0: I've always wanted to ask you this. Where did it go wrong in Burke County? When was the start of this back and forth?
1: Yeah, I think it. Of course, I'd like to. I don't know exactly where it started. I think it's. I attribute this to racism, jealousy, just evil. But it's also, I think that we've gotten in there and made some changes, and we cut off somebody's money supply. And when you mess with people's money, they come after you, and they come after you in a big way. I think that I've been an orthodox leader. And when you step outside of the good old boy system, these things happen. I know that's what it is. I know that's a part of it. I know there are folks behind this at the highest levels. I'm not a vindictive person. I'm not a mean-spirited person. I don't go after anybody. I just do what I think it takes to serve mankind. I say it all the time. I'm a public servant, not a politician, and I've just been an orthodox leader. I don't know any other way to say that, and some folks can't take that. Some people don't understand that. I'm not a selfish person. I'm not a somebody who's looking to be served by the people. I have served the people, and I've made decisions to help folks my entire career, all 35 years. And I know that the narrative purported is not what it is. I don't look for validation in people or processes. These folks might try to damage my reputation, but they certainly can't damage my character. So I'm keeping that in mind, staying positive and doing what we need to do. Coming on the First Step Radio Show is just a continuation of my intentionality to get up every day and make people's quality of life better. So calling you and saying that I can't make the show because I've got a lot going on is just making another excuse. And I'm just not one of those persons who believe in making a bunch of excuses. I've got to live. I got to continue on. I'm going to live. I'm going to continue on. I'm going to be victorious in this. And God has already made provisions for all of this. I've just got to stay faithful and trust that He'll work it out.
0: On social media, I've been keeping up with it, and there's hundreds and hundreds of responses now in different sources, but overwhelming majority are so supportive of you. You do have your detractors, but the overwhelming majority are supporting you and behind you and wishing you well. How does that make you feel?
1: Look, I know that we have a lot of intercessors out there praying for us and praying for success. I've been on the phone all morning with folks who are saying, my church mentioned you today. I've seen the positive messages on social media. I've seen the negative messages or some of them. I thank God for my ability to read them, both positive and negative. And I'm not moved by the negativity. It's just somebody's opinion or it's their lie. And my mother used to say, why are you concerned about somebody else's lie? And so I'm just not bothered by that. I'm out in public. I'm still going to the store, or going out to business every day. I'm still picking up the phone and responding to folks and talking to folks and doing what I do every day. And have I got a lot ahead of me? I certainly do. But it's just who I am. It's just the way I'm built, and it's no arrogance whatsoever. I try to lead with a very humble spirit, but. Yeah, we have the right defense team we're putting together, and we'll have the right defense team to defend this and to bring to bear these resources. The trier of fact will hear the truth, and I'm not speaking about the case or any evidence. As you well know, that would be improper to do, and my team is legal team has just said stay away from that. But we're not running from anything, and it's good to know that people are interceding on our behalf. People are praying for us. I'm sure no less than 10 folks have called me today to say my church brought your name up and we prayed for you. Specifically, we called your name in our church today, from Aiken to Augusta to Burke County and beyond. I had a member call this morning and just wanted to pray with me. He and his wife were out of town, hundreds of miles away, and she was headed to church to deliver the sermon for the morning. And so those things were uplifting and inspirational, and it gives us hope. I'm reminded constantly by family and friends and well-wishers that God is still in control, and we know that. One of the 12 steps is just recognizing, that there's a higher deity. So this program is therapeutic for me. To be here today is therapeutic for me, to realize that when trouble arises, people still need help. I'm not shy about asking for that. So we want folks to continue to pray for us. And although I can't respond to every single message, I am very grateful for anybody that takes time out of their day to do something for somebody else. So it doesn't go unnoticed.
0: I have to ask, you have many employees at the Burke County Sheriff's Office. How is morale and how is the support there with your employees?
1: Look, I'm still the sheriff. I'm still very much involved. I'm still very active. Lee Webster is our chief deputy. We have one colonel who is away in FBI school, and he wanted to come back. And I said, don't you dare. You stay where you are. Colonel Pluger, who is a good Christian man and is just one who should be emulated, just a great guy with a great heart. But as you stay there, you finish the program, you do what you need to do, we'll be fine back at home. Major Reeves, Bubba Reeves, Brandon Reeves, we call him Bubba, but Bubba is there to help Colonel Webster, and they're doing a great job. Part of our succession plan is having people in place that can continue to get the job done. There's a lot of folks there who support us and are as taken aback by this as all of us are. But they know that if you want to help me, then continue to serve the people of Burke County. And that's what they're going to do. They know that we've dealt with this for the last, 4.5, 5 years, and we've been fighting for the last 9.5 years. So, they remain committed to serving Burke County, and that makes me happy. We're gonna be okay.
0: So, all the employees are behind you, and things are business as usual.
1: Well, I don't know where everybody stands. I can tell you that the majority of the folks are all of the folks there, and even the folks that are no longer with us, whether they were separated voluntarily or I had to terminate them. Anybody that has ever worked with me knows my heart and knows that I am not a selfish person. I'm not a vindictive person. We may have had some disagreements, but I care about people. I've always served mankind, and so I can sleep at night knowing that I've done the right thing by people, and I know that if I put people first, then I'll be made first. The Bible says that specifically. If you want to be first, you got to be last, and I've always put people ahead of myself. I'm not a self-serving person, and I know God is going to take care of me because I've been that way.
0: Large county that you cover, one of the reasons why you agreed to do the show was to help your people in Burke County that might be having addiction issues, maybe finding that first step. And I've always said, a sheriff in a small county, you're a large county land-wise, but a small county as far as population, sure. A sheriff is not just a sheriff, he's a friend.
1: You are a friend. I was just telling somebody a couple of days ago, I have spent 35 years being a social worker, and I've said this on the show before, law enforcement likes to be called enforcers. They don't want to be called social workers, and there's two types in law enforcement. There are social workers, they're enforcers, and the glory part of the job is to be an enforcer, to go out and catch the bad guys, to bring justice to bear. But I've always been a social worker, one who wants to work it out, who wants to do the right thing. I'm not pro law enforcement or pro civilian. I'm pro doing what's right, and whoever's on the side of right is what I've tried to do, and not what I've tried to do, it's what I've done. And so that's where I am in the whole scheme of things. I just want to do what's right and help people, and we have been able to do that internally with our employees. We have helped people get help when they need it, and we're going to continue to do that. And it's what we espouse, is what we believe in, it's what's in our heart.
0: This last question I'm going to ask you has a lot to do with addiction, because so many addicts and so many alcoholics just give up and say, the heck with it, I can't do this anymore, or I'm in the worst phase of my life, it's not going to get any better. What has caused you or made you to be so strong to say, I'm not quitting, I'm fighting until the bitter end?
1: I'm fighting to the bitter end, man, and I'm not going to give up. I'm not going to quit because I have been appointed for this particular time. God has appointed me for this specific time, there have been many times I've wanted to leave, but my daily prayer is that God's will be done, whatever that is. I want to do that. And if it was all about me, I would have gone on. I've had many opportunities to do many other things, as you well know, as a friend. you know, I don't think I'm the only one who is able to do it, but I continuously say, if I don't do the job, who's going to care? Who's going to execute it the way I do? Who's going to do the job the way I do it? Who's going to care about the people the way I care? And that keeps me there. And, you know, I'm in a fight for my life. And you've got to be grounded. You've got to be committed, and I am, and I am faithful to God, and you know, let he who is without sin cast a first stone. And I'm not in any way purporting to be a perfect person, but I can tell you, a selfish person, I am not, and a self-serving person I am not, but who's going to do the job the way I do it? So that's what keeps me there, and that's what's kept me there for the last 9.5 years or the last 35 years, just caring for people and doing what is right.
0: All righty. Well, I think what you're saying is you're going to take it one day at a time.
1: One minute at a time, 1 hour at a time, one day at a time. That's all we can handle. But that's enough. Give no care. The Bible says to give no care about for tomorrow. Tomorrow will take care of itself, and it will. We just got to stay faithful and know that that is the truth.
0: All righty. And when we come back, we have a very special guest in studio to share his testimony of recovery from the Hell Foundation. 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We'll be right back after this commercial break.

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12: 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We'll be here for about another 30 minutes. If you'd like to call in and show your support for our guest tonight, you can give us a call at 706-786-1819. 863-5800. And Sheriff, we always like to have the folks on from the Health Foundation. What great work they do and have saved so many men's lives and their families.
13: They do a great work down there. The folks down there are just amazing, and we're just very grateful to have that program right here in Augusta, Georgia. And we have a great guest tonight. Robbie is here from the Health Foundation, and he has been there for the last 10 months or so, last 10 and a half months, and he's going to share his experience there to talk about the great work that Cliff and the gang are doing down there. So, Robbie, welcome.
14: Thank you. I appreciate y'all having me.
13: Yeah, thank you. You look great, man. How you feel?
14: I feel great. I feel blessed, honestly. Really, I do.
13: Best you felt in a long time, I would imagine.
14: It's been quite a journey to get to where I'm at today.
13: Yeah. Well, we're glad you're here. We want you to talk about the journey. Folks, thanks for tuning in to the First Step Radio Show. And as Alan said, I'm your sheriff of Burke County and just glad to be here, glad to give back, and glad to be a part of the show. And with all that I have going on, I just thought it would be the wrong thing to do to cancel. But we're focused. We're here. We love you, and we appreciate you for tuning in. We want you to keep the hope. You're struggling. I'm struggling. We're in the fight for our lives here, and somebody is depending on us. And it's what makes me come back. I mean, if we felt like we didn't have a reason to get up, and nobody cared if we got up or not, man, we'd be despondent and depressed. I've found purpose in life, and that's what we all got to do, is find purpose in life. And Robbie, you found that purpose, and it's what makes you better. So just tell us about your struggles, man. You've had some type of addiction to alcohol, maybe starting at 13. And
14: I started an active addiction when I was about 13 years old, started off with marijuana. And like I said, I was always running around with the older kids. You know, I was in junior high school, and they're all in high school, and of course, trying to look cool. You know, just always ran around with the older crowd, and of course, running around with the older crowd, you know, you tend to get pressured, or, you know, in my case, was just not really pressured, was wanting to fit in with the older crowd.
13: Peer acceptance.
14: Yeah, more or less. And so in order to look cool with the cool kids, I had to do what the cool kids were doing, you know, and that's what I did, man. I took off at a young age and ran with it for a long time.
13: Yeah. Tell us about, you started out maybe marijuana, alcohol.
14: And then, like I said, I did that for junior high school. And then once I got up, moved to Georgia from Chicago, I, of course, same thing in order to fit in, because when I moved down here, I didn't know anybody. You know, it was a complete culture change from the southwest side of Chicago to Roswell, Georgia. It was like going from, you know, gangland to Beverly Hills 90210. You know, yeah. It was a huge culture shock for me. So in order to fit in, you know, I've felt like, you know, I could pretty much pick out the kids that were, you know, doing what I knew they were doing. So I would, you know, migrate towards them. And of course, to fit in, that's what I did, you know.
13: Certainly not. Your mom, you know, there's three of you, and she raised you well, but somehow you just kinda...
14: Well, my mom, she when we moved to Georgia, it was only her. You know, whenever, like I said, when I was about 16, I was in sophomore in high school, and towards the end of high school, I got in trouble at school because, of course, I was skipping school to go hang out with a girl at the house to use. And then on the way back, we had a truancy officer that rode around the neighborhoods around our high school. He picked me up, and then I got suspended. And then once ever I figured out the legal age of consent in Georgia was 16, my mom could get in trouble for me not going to school anymore. So to help her out, I went to work. I got a job, you know, bagging groceries at Kroger and made tips every day. And then I would live off of my tips And I would come home every Friday and give her my paycheck to just kind of help out around the house, you know, because it was just her raising me and my three little brothers.
13: Yeah.
14: And then, you know, being my family lifestyle, my uncles were alcoholics, you know, a lot of my family, that's all they did was drink, smoke weed, and then, of course, you know, cocaine. And it was, you know, my Aunt Janet, I love her to death to this day, but she was one that enabled me a lot because she would assume rather me, if I was going to do it, to do it around the house to where she knew I wasn't running around the streets. Therefore, it was, to me, it was perfectly normal, you know, growing up north when, you know, living in a duplex where my stepdad and his brother lived downstairs and they all had thought they were, you know, big hair band playing, so there was always all kinds of parties going on. To me, that was normal life. I didn't know anything different.
13: Yeah.
14: And so I did that for a long time, and then, you know, of course, as you get older, you know, getting to where it's legal for me to drink and go to bars and clubs, excuse me, I, of course, started, you know, experimenting with other things, hallucinogenics, you know, ecstasy, and, you know, whatever anybody has.
13: Sniffing paint or?
14: Sniffing paint. Oh, yeah, that was funny. One day I saw sniffing paint. Yeah, that was funny whenever I came home and my mom seeing that I had paint on my face and she got mad and asked me, was I sniffing paint? And I was like, no, and pow, lie to me again. I go in the room, want to watch, you know what I mean? And look at my, and I got this ring of silver paint on my face. I didn't even know it was there.
13: Yeah.
14: But that was a long time ago. But as my, you know, addiction completely kept, you know, progressing, but the family life and everybody that I was living around, you know, my aunts, uncles, all their family friends, people I was working for, you know, it was normal to drink, smoke weed, and just, you know, to do other things, and that's all I knew, you know.
13: How'd you graduate to meth?
14: Because, you know, at the time when I was living, I was about 21. And a roommate of mine that I was living in Kennesaw, we always had this thing. We lived together. We'd come home on Fridays, and we would sit down and put money together, figure out to pay the bills. And after that, we'd go get this much coke. Is it? It's okay to say?
13: Yeah,
14: okay.
13: Sure.
14: Get this much coke on, you know, or we'd go get crank. And then one day he called me. He's like, man, you got to hurry up, get home. And then I got home, and then he had a decent-sized bag of meth, and he's like, you got to try this. And once I tried that, oh, I was off to the races. I was, you know, I have arrived, you know.
13: Yeah. Wow. Yeah, and you've spent the rest of your life chasing that high.
14: Yeah, well, I mean, I started off smoking it, you know, snorting it for a long time. And then when I was in 07, like I said, I got ended up getting in some trouble going down to the Virgin Center. And then when I got out in 07, I quit using meth, but I would still drink. You know, I was always doing something to changed the way I felt or to feel the way I wanted to feel, you know, because being completely sober, I never knew it. It's, you know, this, like I said, it's where I'm at today, as long as I've ever been sober, completely sober.
13: 17 months?
14: 17 months is the longest and since 13 years old, this is the longest I've ever been completely sober of anything. Wow.
13: Congratulations to you, man.
14: Appreciate it. It's a wonderful feeling. But, you know, doing that, then, you know, once, you know, I found out where, you know, my ex-wife was pregnant with my son, we both put it down. And then, but I would still drink. You know, I was always doing something. You know what I mean? Like I said, and then, you know, we went on for like 8-9 years. And then when I started going through my divorce, I went back out to using, you know, and would still smoke it and snort it and everything like that, ingest it, you know, by the mouth. And then one day I went over to a friend's house and she was locked up in the bathroom. And I was like, what are you doing in the bathroom? And then she finally told me, I was making up a shot. And I was like, I want to try it. And she was, no, I'm not going to be the one to, no. So then, of course, me being the person that I am, okay, you won't do it. I'll go find somebody that will. Because once I get my mindset, this is what I'm doing. This is what I'm going to do. And then once I started using it, you know, shooting it up as, you know, or intravenous user or however you want to say it, it was, she was right. It created a monster. It was a completely different realm of things that come along when you start, you know, ingesting straight to your blood like that. And I was on a rampage for a long time.
13: Sure.
14: You know, and. Yeah.
13: You've got kids.
14: Yes, I've got three beautiful children.
13: Yeah. And you missed a lot of ball games, a lot of recitals,
14: broken promises. I think whenever I was back in active addiction, the last thing I'd done with any of my kids, and I had to struggle to do it, I had to have my mom pick me up and bring me there, it was like a father-daughter dance when they were living in Lexington, you know, North Oak County.
13: Yeah.
14: And I've mustered up everything I could do to get there to do that. And then it's like the whole time I'm doing that, I was like, as bad as I was, I tried on outside appearance to look like I wasn't struggling. But really, I was like, hurry up, this thing's getting over. So I go back house and get high, basically.
13: Yeah. Now, your daughter is the youngest of the three, and she's the one who's holding you most accountable.
14: Oh, yes, she does. Yes, she...
13: Are they listening tonight?
14: I called and told her to get with her Nana because my mom had it pulled up on the phone to where they could stream it. And so I told her before I got here that I was going to be on the radio show. I'm pretty sure she's listening.
13: Yeah. So mom is listening as well?
14: Yes.
13: Yeah. Well, you're blessed to have her with you still.
14: I'm blessed to have the people, you know, my family. I'm blessed to have my network of guys. You know, the foundation has provided for me just... I'm just a really fortunate man right now.
13: Yeah. You know? Well, if your family's listening, you have anything in particular that you want to say to them?
14: I mean, I've been doing this for 17 months, but previous 8 years before that, I would always be saying, so I can't say nothing to them. I just show them.
13: Gotta show
14: That's
13: them.
14: All I can do.
13: Your daughter is holding you accountable to that.
14: Yeah.
13: And say a lot of things.
14: Yeah, I can say. Action. Yeah, I mean, she's probably sitting there smiling right now or shaking her head. Yep, he can say all he wants, and that's all that's all I can do is keep showing him.
13: Well, they need you.
14: Yeah.
13: They need you. Part of your purpose in life is to be there for them, and they've been there for you. And you got a couple of sons that are depending on you that need you, man.
14: You know, it's,
13: mom needs you.
14: Yeah, they're growing into young men now, and it's, you know, not having a father around in critical stages of their life as of developing as being a young man I wasn't there for.
13: Yeah.
14: So now it's like, you know, it's like it's hard knowing I'm trying to play catch up. You know what I mean? And it's a little stressful at times.
13: You're working, and your employer has some of your employers are alumni of the Hale Foundation, and you can't get anything over on them.
14: No, man. These two guys are – I love these guys. I'll go to war with these guys. I'll do anything these guys want, you know what I mean, because they've given me the opportunity to try not to, you know, they give me the opportunity to build a foundation to change my life, give me the chance to get back into being a responsible adult. You know, it's like when I was there, he's like, after being a few pay, you know, having to print out checks, he's like, well, Robert, I think it's time you get a bank account. He says, grown adults, responsible adults have bank accounts, you know. I was like, okay, yeah, you're right, you know. So in doing that, you know, just simple little things that were to a normal person who's not running around being so selfish and so wrapped up in their own needs that have bank accounts, have homes, have places, you know, I mean, places to live, jobs, to where I was, like I've told you, I was just serving the wrong master.
13: Yeah.
14: You know?
13: Yeah. Well, the Hale Foundation was the very first time that you got help in a rehab, is that right?
14: Well, in 2018, I want to say I've gotten into trouble with the law, and one of them, I had a split sentence where it was serve 180 days, suspended upon the entry and completion of the RSAT program.
13: Oh, yeah.
14: Well,
13: pretty tough program.
14: COVID hit right in the middle of me waiting to go. So, as you probably well know, everything shut down, so my 180 days hit, so they had to release me. So I guess you could say, like, I'm sure if my mom was in the list right now, that golden rabbit foot I have stuck up, you know where. But she's probably laughing. Yeah. But you know, so that was something that I was gonna be made to do. So I would probably have done it just to do it, and then once I got out, we'll have probably been right back doing the same thing I've always done.
13: Tell us about the Hale Foundation, man.
14: The Hale Foundation is, you know, it's changed my life, honestly. You know, it's, you know, you have some people that have a hard time with it, but me, I was so willing to, because I wanted to change my life, but I didn't know how, or I never had the courage to stand up and say, I need help. You know, it was always a pride thing. But getting into the foundation with a plastic bag from jail that had some paperwork in it, the boots and clothes that I had on when I got arrested is all that I had when I walked up them steps. And they opened the door with open arms, you know, gave me anything I needed, you know, threw me in the hell, you know, in the fire of AA meetings right off the rip. You know, they don't waste no time with it. And, you know, being there and getting a sponsor who walked me through these steps. And, you know, it's like that's like everybody says, the foundation, because that's what the Hale Foundation does. It helps you build a foundation to succeed. you know, but, you know, there, it's not, you know, when we got the same, when we were down there, you know, once we get past that stop sign, you know, life starts life. And, you know, I mean, you're out in the real world again, you know, as you're in the foundation, you're in this like protective cocoon or bubble,
15: sure,
14: you know, but what they've provided me is, you know, this changed my way of thinking about
13: tools and resources to
14: you know, it's like if I get any issues or I get in my head about something to where I've got tools, I've got a tool bag I can use now to call people, call men, you know, because I've never really had a lot of men in my life. So I've got a group of men that I can call today if I ever do get anything in my head to where they're going to pull up. You know what I mean? If I've got any issues and anything, I've got, just got a huge network of people that I've never had in my whole life.
13: You're sponsoring folks yourself now.
14: I mean, I'm still looking for a sponsor now, but I have sponsored men.
13: Okay.
14: And I've completed the steps and I've completed them to the best of my abilities to where, you know, I feel, you know, it's like something that you hear, that something that was so freely given to me. And the only way you're really going to get a true sense of joy from this is when you're able to give it back to somebody, you know, and walk them through the steps.
13: Were you giving it through service work as well?
14: Right? Oh, man. Yeah.
13: Cooking?
14: I cook down there every day. Well, Monday through Friday, or if they need me on the weekends, you know, I wake up at 3 o'clock in the morning and cook breakfast for the foundation.
13: You got a network of people who trust you.
14: Man, yes. I mean, honestly, like I was talking about, like my employers, you know, I've got a credit card in my pocket. I drive a van, you know, back and forth to the foundation every day. You know, it took a little while to get there, of course, you know, it's understandable, but, you know, I'm trusted, you know, and it's like whenever they ask me for something or if I tell them I'm going to do this, they know that that's what's going to happen, you know.
13: Good. What advice do you give the folks who are listening who might be struggling with addiction or fighting in recovery and just trying to find their way?
14: Well, take it for somebody like me who was so stuck on pride to where I didn't want to look like that weak person to actually walk up and ask somebody for help. And honestly, as hard as it is, it should be some of the easiest things to do, because once you get out there and you ask somebody for help, especially a place like the Hell Foundation, they're not going to turn you away. You know what I mean? They're there to help you. And as long as you go there and wholeheartedly ask them for help, I mean, they're going to open their doors wide open for you and give you anything you need to help you get through this thing.
13: And how'd you end up at the foundation?
14: For the grace of God and Judge Jolly.
13: Judge Jolly.
14: Judge Jolly.
13: Chief Superior Court Judge in Columbia County.
14: Yes, sir.
13: She's an amazing person.
14: I don't think she really wanted to, but she asked me while I was in court if I had ever gotten any kind of, you know, treatment or anything before, and I told her no, I never wanted any. You know, I would just, whatever was going to happen, I'd just deal with what happened to me. But then I told her I'd never want, you know, I wanted some help. I'd never gotten any help before, and she's like, okay, you know, I'm going to give you a chance. She says, but if you go down there, break any of the rules, and you come back in front of me, she says, you know where you're going, Robert. And I said, yes, ma'am, they're going to prison. She says, you're exactly right. So don't mess it up. Yeah. And
13: you've been arrested a number of times, but never.
14: I've been to jail numerous times. Yeah. I've been, you know, incarcerated in the county jails. I mean, I'd have to start to get into my toes because I would run out of fingers on my hands to tell you how many times. Yeah. But, you know, while I was being locked up, I was not ready for help because I was just like, all right, whatever. I just, you know, I've always bullheaded and said I could do it on my own, but my track record proves different that I can't. You know?
13: You're not born in April, are you?
14: I'm March.
13: Like a Taurus.
14: March. I'm Pisces. Okay.
13: Yeah. Who, throughout all of your addiction and into your recovery, who's held you most accountable?
14: My sponsor, for one. And then, honestly, you know, this is ironic. When I went to Columbia County Jail, for the first 3 months I was there, I was in a regular population pod and B pod. And then they finally let me come to be trustee. And, of course, they put me in the kitchen. And when I walk into my cell in the kitchen, in the trustee pod and open the door, you know, there's a couple guys there. And one of them, the guy's name is Jimmy Ware. And he's like a brother to me. And once he found out, because he'd been through the foundation before, and we hit it off right off the rip. You know, I'd done the last 4 months of my, you know, time being locked up. That was my cellmate. And today I love that guy. He's my brother, you know. And, you know, I got there in September and he had a few more months to go. And now he's down at the foundation with me. So we do it. He's a great accountability. I love this man. I'll do anything for this man. You know, I love him like a brother. And, you know, he calls me on my, You know, he calls me out when he knows I'm not doing what I need to be doing, or if, you know, he can basically walk up on me and see if I'm in my head about something, and he'll be like, get out of there, man. What's up? Talk to me, you know? And I've, you know, even like say with my bosses or, you know, another guy, all the guys that at the, where I work at are my accountability guys, because, you know, it's like I told you, there's nothing I can't sit there and try to get anything past any of the guys, because they've been there, done that, you know. Yeah. You're not fishing to pull anything over on them.
13: Good.
14: Which I've never want, you know, we, you know, everything I've done, I've tried to work, just, I've done this program, I've been honest, and it's something that I'm not used to doing, because I will lie, steal, manipulate anybody I had to get what I wanted. Manipulate any situation to get the result that I wanted. And now it's just, you know, step three was, you know, of course I knew my life was unmanageable, you know, and I was powerless. And then, but step three was something that was great for me, because I've always been in control of everything, you know, and something simple as, you know, just turning my life over to God. I'll use this as an example. You know, I got to this crossroads in my life to where I got to that point when I knew I had to turn my life over to God, to where I would get up out of the driver's seat and get in the passenger seat and then say, all right, I'm here. You know, you take the wheel.
13: Yeah.
14: You do your thing, you know. And yeah. He's provided me with a home.
13: I do it.
14: With so much that I couldn't do for myself, you know.
13: Well, we thank God for that, man. I tell you, you just got to stay faithful. You got to be reminded of purpose. You talk to your daughter on the way to work every morning.
14: Oh, yeah. Every morning she calls me. And my son, like I said, had a big, you know, camping trip last weekend. He caught, you know, a big old striper. And it was just the joy on his face when he done that. You know, it was just, it was surreal. And it's like, you know, I'm not going to lie, when we're sitting there camping, it's like I'm not used to camping sober. You know, you're at the campsite or you're doing things, it's always drinking involved or whatever. And it was just nice to know, and being around a bunch of people, that, you know, there is fun in sobriety. You can still, you know, be sober and still have great times, still have great memories created. And hell, you're at least around to remember them. You know what I mean? And not wake up the next morning and don't know what happened the previous night, you know?
13: Yeah. Well, we just got a couple of minutes left, man. Just if you tell our listeners, give them some advice, give them some hope, give them some inspiration, tell them where to go.
14: Anybody out there listening, you know, do not be afraid. If you don't know how to get help, I promise you there are many doors out there that's willing to open for you. You know, and you know, for one, pray about it. Two, just surrender, you know, because I promise you the life is so much better if you just, you know, surrender what you think you got going on and go to somewhere and get you some help. Because I promise you, you know, I'm going to say something to you, and I hope if there's anybody listening, and I hope I can make it through this, but there's something that I hear every night in these meetings when they read you something, and whenever I hear it, you know, it hits me deeply. You know, it says if we're painstaking about this phase of our development, we're going to be amazed before we're halfway through. We're going to know a new freedom and a new happiness. We will not regret the past, nor wish to shut the door on it. We will not, we'll comprehend the word serenity, and we will know peace. That's all I got.
13: Peace is what we're all looking for every day.
14: Peace is a wonderful
13: thing.
14: Thank you.
13: Robbie, thank you. Thank you for being here today, man. Thank you for sharing your story. Thank you for providing inspiration and resources for folks who are struggling with addiction or are in recovery and just need to know that they matter, and that there's somebody out there depending on them every day, somebody out there who needs, you know, us. And
14: people that they think there's nobody out there for them, that they're lost or they're in a hole that they can't get out of, I promise you there's places, you know, like the Hell Foundation, that will help you get your life back to where, you know, it should be. And they'll do it with open arms.
13: Got to pray, got to surrender, got to recognize that there's a higher power. Just got to be willing to accept it. And
14: it's just so something simple. It's just, you know, whenever you turn your life over to God and you just let go of the steering wheel, you know, so many things will happen and you don't even realize they're happening until it just happens, you know, just by doing the next right thing, helping somebody else out. And just everything, just your life becomes so much better. Just, you know, the main thing was is getting out of your own self.
13: Yep. So. Well, my favorite scripture comes from Matthew 20:28. Says, the Son of Man came not to be served, but to serve. We're not here to serve ourselves, but to serve mankind. Mm-hmm. I've lived my life that way, and I think it's what you're saying here.

0: each other who won't care the way you and I care. And we've got to show people that we care enough to take care of them. And you're willing to do that. That's Thanks right. for what you do, man. Keep it up. Congratulations on 17 months of sobriety. Mm-hmm. Keep it going. Keep those relationships going with mom and your children. And you've got a fiance who's working on a recovery.
1: Yeah, she's in another recovery program called the Grace House. She's 9 months now. Yeah, okay. She's a little over 9 months. So she's about a month behind me.
0: You graduate in September?
1: September.
0: Congratulations.
1: Thank you.
0: Keep it going, brother. Thank you.
1: All right.
2: Good luck to you.
1: Thank you, sir.
2: I'm very proud of you.
1: Thank you.
2: Another good work at the Hill Foundation. They just keep on coming, don't they?
0: Keep coming, man. And it's inspirational. Cliff and the gang down there are doing a fantastic job, and we're just always looking for ways to partner with them. They have the Valor Station there, as you well know, that it's the only place for public safety around the country to come to Augusta, Georgia to get help. And just if you're out there and you're listening, help Cliff and the folks down at the Valor Station and the Hale Foundation. They're doing a fantastic work. And our employee who just recently graduated from there is doing much better. And we're just very proud of what they do. And it matters.
2: And it's right here in Augusta, Georgia. It's just, I always say it's the best kept secret. You know, you don't think about it until you need it. But it's a great resource that been around for 40, 50 years.
0: Yeah, it's amazing.
2: Yep. Thank you. Well, Sheriff, you're in my prayers, and I know a lot of others. And I think you're planning on coming back next Sunday, too.
0: I'll be back next Sunday as well. We'll be right here.
2: Yep. Coming into the week, I know you're going to be very busy, but we got about 20 seconds left. I did want to give you a chance to talk about your cigar lounge out in Hepzibah.
0: 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It's a place to come, relax, get away from the troubles of the world. 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We appreciate it. 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
4: Four U.S. service members have died. I'm Carmen Roberts, Fox News. U.S. military recovers the body of the soldier missing in Jordan after Iran struck that base Friday night. Two other soldiers were killed in action during that night, and now we are learning that a fourth soldier died yesterday in Iraq. Fox's Alex Hogan has more from Washington.
5: Central Command says that service member was killed Saturday. That was during a controlled detonation of an unexploded ordnance in northern Iraq from a downed one-way Iranian attack drone, and it follows yesterday's announcement that two U.S. service members had died, one went missing, and four were evacuated to Jordanian hospitals after that Iranian missile and drone attack on a base in Jordan on Friday. U.S. forces today carry out their eighth consecutive night of attacks on Iran. This as Iran continues to carry out its own strikes. And today, Jordan's armed forces say that they shot down three Iranian missiles. And the U.S. embassy there in Jordan has warned Americans today to refrain from traveling to the airport or to the seaport.
4: Iran's supreme leader has reportedly left Iran. The Times of Israel cites Saudi media in reporting that Mujtaba Khamenei left the country, although Tehran has not confirmed that. Khamenei was not seen in public since taking power after his father's death on the first day of the war in February. Spain wins the FIFA World Cup Championship. The team absolutely dominated the match in possession and shots attempts and defeated defending champs Argentina in extra time.
6: We started the final 15-minute period of this World Cup final, and Ferran Torres, who had been sent on as a substitute, scored that goal.
4: That is Fox's Jonathan Hunt in East Rutherford, New Jersey. Argentina did play much of the second half with only 10 players as Enzo Fernandez was sent off after getting two yellow cards. 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
0: 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And if you want to know how to turn both of these on, just hit commando.com. And while you're there, make sure that you sign up for our free newsletter at getkim.com.
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7: New escalations and new deaths. I'm Angelo Bavaro, Fox News. The U.S. announcing another death of a service member in addition to the discovery of remains as it launches more airstrikes at Iran in response to the killing of U.S. troops in Jordan.
8: There was that strike at the base in Jordan, and we reported that two service members had been killed and a third was missing. Well, remains have now been found, and steps are being taken for a positive identification. In northern Iraq, there was a team that was disposing of the explosives from the warhead in an Iranian attack drone. Something went wrong in that controlled explosion, and another U.S. service member was killed. The identities are being withheld out of respect for the families of the fallen. Iran has menaced that base in Jordan and other bases in the region with drones and missiles. Most are intercepted, but on Friday, one got through the defenses. Central Command says this eighth night of intensified strikes is intended to punish the Revolutionary Guard forces who launched the attacks that killed the U.S. service members in Jordan.
7: Fox's Mike Tobin. Spain beating Argentina 1-0 to win the World Cup.
9: Poro chance to cross, hooks it in. Williams battling, knocks it down.
7: Ferran Torres' first goal of this year's tournament was the goal of his life, and it put Spain back on top of the soccer world.
9: Spain, for the second time in their history, have won the World Cup.
7: Fox Sports on that call. Vice President J.D. Vance and Second Lady Usha Vance are the proud parents of a new baby. The vice president issued a statement this afternoon saying, quote, "We are excited to announce that our baby boy, Alec Neil Vance, was born this morning. Usha and the baby are happy and healthy, and our kids are overjoyed to meet their little brother." The vice president also sending thanks to the staff at Walter Reed Medical Center and the White House Medical Unit. 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